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0: some big reveal. You're absolutely right. But I get it. You know, you build the anticipation by giving them just a little bit. Here you go. Go and get you a little taste. Go and see. This is what week one is going to look like on the national level. Because you still have all the local markets. Like, who are we going to play in week one? So they do stretch it out, but it's the NFL. They could do no wrong.
1: They, man, I'm trying to tell you, they can tease anything. Right? Hey, coming up later on this afternoon, there's going to be a rock fight in your front yard. Really? Who's all going to be there?
0: Exactly.
1: I might be interested in going to that thing. You know
0: Justin
1: what I mean?
0: Like, Justin Herbert and Pat Mahomes in a rock fight.
1: Right, exactly. Paper, rock, scissors being played in the front yard.
0: Right.
1: Couple running backs going to be playing. Exactly. Right. They know exactly what they're doing in the National Football League. So, yeah, the schedule release, again, coming up on Thursday. But do not be surprised if you know your favorite team's 17-game, 18-week schedule before Thursday's release ever happens. But we'll be here to break it down. Trust and believe that. Now, as much as I might talk about us having the information ahead of time, we'll be here to break it down. That's for sure.
0: I'm doing a whole local show on Thursday night.
1: Oh, I am too.
0: You know what I'm saying?
1: Oh, I am too. That's what I'm saying. Like, I might be talking bad about it on Monday, but I already know that come Thursday, I'll be all over it. Like, I got the secret braille in my hand. You know what I mean? Like, I got everything. I got every answer you'd ever want to know is right here in my hand. But that's exactly, I mean, look, the NFL is a machine for a reason. And we continue to fuel and feed the machine. And we will fuel the schedule coming up on Thursday. He's Emmett Golden. I'm Q Myers. Currently, the Cavaliers 100, the Pistons 81. 8:19 left to go in this one. Cleveland is feeling good about the direction that they're rolling in game four. Coming up next, how about those Knicks? They're feeling good about the way that they're rolling, but can we trust them? That's next on Game Night on ESPN Radio on the all-new ESPN app.
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0: whatever, and if it's cool to you, it's cool. You know, it don't matter what anybody else thinks. So,
1: of course,
0: nah, it's a cool saying.
1: Of course you would say that. That's exactly what I would expect from Emmett Golden. But the Cavaliers, they put on, they were able to get the victory at the house. Again, 112-103, dominant second half. Donovan Mitchell did his thing in the second half. The Cavaliers defensively got after it. And in the first quarter, in the first to start the game, I mean, James Harden, again, I just thought him going out and getting onto an 11-0 start, his health, was pretty impressive. So, again, I'm normally pretty hard on James Harden. I got to give him a lot of credit for starting the game off the right way, and Donovan Mitchell finishing things off really strong. So now the series is knotted up at 2. The other game 4 going on right now has the Lakers show up by 3, 24-21, with just under 20 seconds left to go in the first quarter. He's Emmett Golden. I'm Q Myers. It's game night here on ESPN Radio. Coming up next, is it time to be done with the process in Philly? It's game night on ESPN Radio on the all-new ESPN app.
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0: Hawks will carry a 7-game win streak into the Eastern Conference Finals. They finish a 4-game sweep of the Sixers.
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1: 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And we were in a 2-2 game.

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1: 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To the ice, game four, Wild and Avs in St. Paul. And we were in a 2-2 game in the third period.
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0: Kevin, Canty, and Michelle are unsportsmanlike.
1: And that'll do it. And the season comes to an end. The Oklahoma City Thunder eliminate the Lakers.
2: We're trying to win a championship. And so you have to be realistic and assess where you're at. And we're not good enough right now.
1: And now the questions begin.
3: Oh, yeah.
2: That's what the next 2 months are for.
4: I'm still doing recovery.
5: You're probably going to have a rookie that joins the team.
6: I don't think about what I'm really going to do in the future.
5: Pushing the limit as much as I could. You know, at this stage of my career, it was something that has been pretty cool.
7: I don't think this is his last year.
5: I don't know what the future holds for me, obviously.
8: 710 ESPN LA, John Ireland, Michael Thompson with the call, Lakers radio, as Oklahoma City does what Oklahoma City does, which is beat everyone handily. They swept the Lakers. Lakers were competitive last night. Got to give them credit, had a lead, but the season is over for LA. The season continues for Oklahoma City. Oklahoma City and the Knicks are going to sit around for about a month before their next game here. They have so much time because the other series, which we'll get to, Cavs and Pistons, unbelievable. Donovan Mitchell and company yesterday in the second half. Second quarter into the second half, 24-0 run. And obviously San Antonio and Minnesota potentially could go seven. But now, welcome to the summer of LeBron yet again, maybe even more than Giannis, as to what he is going to do. A reminder

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0: let's not also forget, this would be, what, two off seasons in a row that you as Packers fan, Smalls, would be laughing at the Cowboys. The first one is, oh my God, they traded us Micah Parsons. Ha ha ha. Let's not forget that Rashawn Gary was about to be released by the Green Bay Packers, and the Cowboys gave them, what, a fourth-round pick for him? Yeah. And for a couple of days after, Packers fans were openly laughing at the Cowboys. I'm just saying. Just saying. Better win the game if you're going to laugh at them.
1: Who will get the last laugh?
0: Right. Well, we'll see. Because you guys are the ones laughing then in the offseason. We'll see what happens during the regular season.
2: Next,
3: number three.
2: Buffalo Bills versus the Chicago Bears. Two of the most gifted quarterbacks. Let me say it differently. The two most gifted quarterbacks in their respective conferences. DJ Moore trade in the forefront, high-profile coaching change in the background. It's Super Bowl or bust for head coach Joe Brady and for general manager Brandon Bean, for that matter. Head coach Ben Johnson has never been afraid to rub opponents' noses in it. Defense was the Achilles heel for the Bears last season. They upgraded all three levels in free agency and used their first-round pick on a safety. One team is entering their title window while the other team is exiting their title window. The contrast is which makes this matchup fascinating. Chicago Bears versus Buffalo Bills, one of my number three must-watch matchup in the 2026 NFL regular season.
1: Did you just say that Caleb was the most talented quarterback in his conference?
2: Yeah, the most physically gifted quarterback in his conference.
1: More than Matthew Stafford?
2: Yes.
1: Wow.
2: Yes. Yeah, wow. I don't even think Sean McVay would argue that. The most physically gifted quarterback in his conference.
1: Okay.
2: Yeah. That doesn't mean he's the best quarterback in
1: no,
2: his conference.
1: No, but still.
2: The most physically gifted quarterback
1: He's got a lot to live up to.
2: Like you said, God had octopus arms when he made him? Yeah.
1: No, not him. Jalen Hurts.
2: I'm talking about the football player. The football player, Smalls.
1: So am I.
0: Yeah, Smalls.
1: Super Bowl MVP.
0: Lest we
1: forget.
0: Are you forgetting that Jake Browning is on the Bucks now? I'm just throwing that out there in terms of most gifted.
2: Oh, my God. Oh, my God.
3: Number two.
2: All right. The Baltimore Ravens versus the Cincinnati Bengals.
1: Ooh,
2: and
1: yes.
2: I know this is a division matchup that we get every single year, but this year is not like those other years. The first time, 2025 was the first time in the Lamar Jackson, Joe Burrow era of the AFC North where both quarterbacks missed the playoffs. Zach Taylor is on the hot seat. The Ravens moved on from John Harbaugh after two decades. Looming Lamar Jackson contract extension and one of the most lopsided roster constructs in today's game with the Bengals paying two wide receivers a total of $70 million a year. I think this matchup is fascinating to see which franchise is able to turn their fortunes around and get back to championship contention.
0: Are the Cincinnati Bengals the team you would want to watch 24/7 all throughout this season, every part of everything they do? Are they the most interesting team in the NFL this year? We have never seen a quarterback that we assumed going into a season could have an NBA-type ask out at the end. We've also never seen Cincinnati make these kinds of moves, giving up a top 10 pick for a defender in Dexter Lawrence. They seem like, even more than Buffalo and Baltimore, who made coaching changes, by not making the coaching change, Zach Taylor, the coach, most recent guest with our buddy Peter Schrager on his podcast, by the way, they just seem like they better do it. They better do it now, or the entire landscape of the league could actually change.
2: And may I also sprinkle in a little Trey Hendrickson?
1: Oh, yeah.
2: Can I also sprinkle that in there a little bit, too?
1: A little bit of Trey Hendrickson in there. Salt Bay that right on the top.
2: Little Old Bay and Trey Hendrickson right now.
1: Yes.
2: put that on that crab cake.
1: Oh, all right. Yum.
2: But there can only be one number one matchup.
3: Number one.
2: Rams versus Chiefs. Rams versus Chiefs. The biggest Super Bowl or bust teams in their respective conferences. These two organizations did some business this offseason with the Trent McDuffie trade, and Kansas City subsequently drafting his replacement in Mansoor Delane. They moved up in the top 10 in order to get him. They also added Super Bowl MVP Kenneth Walker, Patrick Mahomes coming off of an ACL injury. Can the organization do more to protect him? And then, oh, by the way, if Kansas City does have another down season, what does ownership in Brett Veach do with the head coaching position? Does Big Red decide he wants to potentially walk away? He ain't buying green bananas. We also know Matt Stafford ain't buying green bananas in terms of his shelf life, his longevity. The Los Angeles Rams have already drafted his replacement, so there's going to be tension in there, too. This matchup has so many different tentacles, so many different storylines, and yet we have so much confidence in the head coach quarterback tandems. That's why this is number one in terms of my top five matchups to look forward to in 2026. And when the Rams and Chiefs gets together, we know points will be scored.
1: Absolutely.
2: So this is going to be a fun one to watch. So there it is. That's the list. My top five 2026 NFL matchups in the regular season. LA Rams versus the Kansas City Chiefs, number one. Baltimore Ravens versus the Cincinnati Bengals, number two. Bills Bears, number three. Cowboys Packers, number four. Broncos Patriots, number five. Smalls, you are my accountability partner. We will get to your objections and your omissions on the other side of the break.
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0: Adam Schefter, reminder, Wednesday, the remaining 2026 international games will be announced on NFL Network's Good Morning Football, ESPN's Get Up at 9 a.m. Eastern, then Rutledge, Orlovsky, Schrager, Hawkins, Brandt, and Schefter. Headline a two-hour SportsCenter special, 2026 NFL schedule release, 8 p.m. Eastern on Thursday on ESPN. I would just say instead of one game a day, what I would do is reverse the order of the draft, one team a day, and then the last couple of teams will just get screwed because we'll know their schedule by then. You do 32 days of scheduling leading up to the big schedule release.
1: You know what? You can, by the way, well, it would take away from the draft, but you could do days of picks too. Like, you know, they could do the draft in days with picks. Like, just teams turning.
0: You know how many outfits you're going to need? And that's going to be a major problem for you. You know what? A terrible idea by you, because you already stressed with two outfits. Now you're going to need 256 outfits, Adam. Are you kidding me? Adam Schefter. Senior NFL insider.
1: You gave me the shakes there. Oh, boy, you're right.
0: Get his podcast wherever podcasts are found and listen to him every single Tuesday with us after 8 a.m. Eastern. Thank you, Schefter. We'll talk next week.
1: Thanks, everybody. Have a great day.
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1: Imagine being an heir to a tater tot fortune.
2: Oh, incredible.
1: Imagine rolling up to school and everyone's like, oh, what does your dad do? What does your family do? We invented tater tots.
2: Oh, you are the MVP.
1: No doubt.
2: Everybody wants to be your friend at this
1: point. You are the coolest person in school.
3: Who invented pizza? I'd like to know.
1: Some beautiful Italian. Everybody in the club eats it. Shout out to Jake Vaughn. St. Louis's own.
2: Was this playing?
4: Or invented pizza.
2: Was this playing at your 21st party, the joint party?
1: 100%.
2: This was playing?
1: You know.
3: Do we have?
1: You know, St. Louis Rob was heavy on the ox.
3: Do we have an update, by the way? Speaking of your parties, and we're going to get to Donovan Mitchell's insane performance and the Cavs' performance in a second here. You've been hyping up your, I was going to say, your 21st birthday. It's not your 21st birthday.
2: The anniversary of her 21st birthday.
1: Basically.
3: Yeah. This summer, potentially a huge party. Any updates to this?
1: We may have a venue. I will know probably by this afternoon.
3: Oh, wow. I didn't even know that.
1: Mm-hmm.
5: I feel like we've heard, I will know by this afternoon for
2: a
5: like
2: lot
5: 2 months.
2: When it comes to this event. Yeah.
1: I told you I would know essentially by the end of last week. And there is one more call that needs to be made today because I missed the call yesterday when I was in Pilates.
3: So if that call comes to fruition, it's set.
1: It's on. Chingy's on hold.
3: I don't want to spin it negatively. If it doesn't come through.
1: It wasn't meant to be.
3: And then you will move on from the Chingy party this summer?
1: We have a plan B.
3: You have a plan B.
2: There's a plan B. But right now, plan B is reinforcing plan A.
1: It's harder than you think to find a house to rent to throw a big party where there will be a performance.
2: I thought one of our teammates was going to come through it here at ESPN for you.
1: He said he would, and then I texted him, and he didn't respond, and then I saw him in person, and he said, I got you.
5: Evan, come on.
1: I still haven't heard anything.
2: Okay. All right. Yeah. I got to call. He called me the other day. I got to call him back.
1: Ask him.
2: Yeah, I got you. I got you back. You might see him tonight, actually.
1: Oh,
2: speaking
1: great.
2: Of parties. Two of my three teammates that are in the studio are coming to support me at a charity event tonight.
1: Of course.
2: The United Way of New York City having their annual Gridiron Gala.
1: Wouldn't miss it.
2: 33rd Gridiron Gala. They're honoring Brian Burns from the Giants and Harrison Phillips from the Jets as the hometown heroes.
1: Great.
2: Michelle Smallman, Rob Lorenzo coming to sit at my table, and Evan Cohen is giving the evening a stiff arm.
1: That's right. Yeah. You asked us to be there to support you.
2: I did.
1: You're doing great things in the community and for the world.
2: Yep.
1: So why wouldn't I be there?
2: Yeah.
1: I'll be there with bells on.
2: Absolutely.
1: Can't wait. Because I support my teammates.
2: Yeah.
3: How could you spin a nice charity event into an anti-me angle?
1: Well,
2: of the people that are in this room right now, there's only one that's not going.
3: Mm-hmm.
2: And that would be you.
1: Mm-hmm. Mm-hmm. I'll be
3: there. Okay, wait, hold on a second.
1: Rob will be there.
3: You want to have a sleepover tonight?
2: I don't have room for a sleepover, sir.
3: 100 different apartments.
2: No, I have one apartment, sir.
3: I'll just stay. I'll move in apartment. And never leave.
2: Okay.
3: I mean,
2: I don't have room.
1: You wake up in the middle of the night, Evan is getting your son. It's like 3 a.m.
2: Like, we go sleep on my couch? I don't have room.
3: That'd be great. If he feels like his wife's kicking him, he rolls over and it's me. Like, what the hell are you doing here? Oh, I came to the United Way of it. I needed somewhere to sleep.
1: You're like, I couldn't sleep. What do you think about LeBron's future? What do you think he's going to be doing? Keeping me up at night.
3: Oh, my. Hey, can you guys keep it down?
2: I'm going to the fridge in the middle of the night, and Evan Cohen is actually in my fridge, raiding my fridge.
1: No, he's got things labeled Evan's, don't touch, in your fridge.
2: That would drive me nuts.
3: Knowing you, you probably have a walk-in fridge I could probably sleep in.
2: There is no walk-in fridge. What are you talking about? It's a refrigerator.
3: Sky. Anyway,
5: I'm just impressed that Michelle.
2: Go ahead.
5: I'm impressed Michelle didn't get booted after her her music take earlier.
2: No, she's still invited. You know what, Pat? It's because it's for charity. It's for a great cause, and it helps everyday New Yorkers. So I'm glad that she's coming to support me. I'm emceeing the event with Tina Servacio from Fox 5 News. So it's always a good evening. It's an awesome time. I've been emceeing the event since the inception of the show, and I feel good that for the first time I'm actually going to have my teammates on this show come and support me. Well, most of my teammates on this show.
1: You sent in the invitation. I accepted readily.
2: Thank you.
1: And Pat, what are you talking about? You agreed with my music.
5: I agree 100%.
1: Yeah, so I don't know why you're saying I would get the boot.
5: Yeah, I don't think this song's that good.
3: No, forget it. Let's move on from these two.
2: Yeah, we got to. Yeah,
1: you want to move on because you don't
2: exactly,
1: want to highlight how.
2: We won't be able to get to the rest of the show if we continue to talk about this particular topic.
3: But,
2: very sensitive topic.
3: Next week, we will also mention that we have another event that we are going to be at that was a pretty cool ask of the three of us. That
1: it's confirmed. We're going to go?
3: Yeah.
1: Okay,
3: yeah,
1: great.
3: Yeah.
1: I'm excited about that.
3: Next week, we'll do that as well. Okay, so Cleveland Cavaliers last night, we've discussed, had one of the great performances you'll ever see. And Donovan Mitchell had 39 points in the second half of the game. They went on a 24-0 run from the end of the second quarter into the third quarter. Just absolutely remarkable. Now we've got a best of three in this series between Detroit and Cleveland. Two games in Detroit, one game in Cleveland. Cleveland is yet to win a road game this postseason. They're yet to lose a home game, if I'm not mistaken, this postseason.
2: Correct.
3: So if you're predicting, I'm not suggesting where you should bet, that's up to you, but if you're predicting what happens, it would be Pistons in seven. Do we think in some way, shape, or form, either way, the trends could be broken here in terms of Cleveland losing a home game or winning a road game?
2: Well, I think the trend has to be broken for Cleveland in terms of winning a road game.
3: Well, obviously, yeah.
2: But I'm saying that because it's bigger than just losing the series.
3: Okay.
2: It's bigger than just this postseason ending. You're talking about Donovan Mitchell potentially wanting out of Cleveland. Think about how many second-round exits or earlier we've seen from Donovan Mitchell and his Cleveland Cavaliers team. And I don't think anybody's blaming Donovan Mitchell. It feels like more of an organizational failure. And they've had a turn when it comes to the head coaching spot. And so they've tried a lot of different coaches. They've tried a lot of different supporting casts, a lot of different roster constructions. And it hasn't necessarily gotten them to where they think Donovan Mitchell should be able to take them. And so I'm just curious to see what happens the rest of the way in this series just because of the far-reaching implications this offseason. If the Cavs don't get out of this series, then all of a sudden it's on the board that we could have another star in that division potentially want to ask out.
3: Smalls, we know that all of us think the Knicks absolutely can get to the finals, undoubtedly.
1: They've hit another level.
3: One team in the East definitively can get to the finals. Do you believe two can or three can or only one?
1: Right now, I feel more confident about the Knicks than any other team, and it's by a big margin.
3: So Donovan last night, that run, like, that doesn't get you to the place.
1: Because I still think Detroit could still win the series.
3: Got it. So it doesn't get you to the place.
1: Whereas I thought Philly had no chance once we saw game two from the Knicks.
3: Because I didn't know, you know, it would be reasonable to get to that place of, oh, I love Donovan Mitchell. I believe in Donovan Mitchell. Maybe he figures out a way here. And then maybe his kind of home pseudo hometown team against the Knicks could upset them.
2: Can I ask you a question? If the Cavs do get to the Eastern Conference Finals, who's the best player in that series?
3: I mean, I would say Donovan Mitchell, but I'll probably get laughed at. Evan Cohen here. 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
1: 110
3: with a clean sweep of LA.
1: That's what it felt like, 110.
3: In the playoffs, 8-0 for OKC so far. They are dominant. They are awesome. They're the defending champs for a reason, and they're not even fully healthy. Good morning, Michelle Smallman, Chris Canty, Evan Cohen with you.
1: Good morning. Before we let our resident Lakers fan, Chris Canty, sound off, I think Austin Reeves put it best post-game when talking about the Oklahoma City Thunder. He said they're really bleeping good. Mm. They are really bleeping good.
3: There's already, if you want to, I mean, there's already trade machine all over the place because A.J. Mitchell is this good. Do you know, what do you think average salary is in the NBA? Just roughly. Give me a, off top of your head, because I don't actually know the answer.
2: I'm going to say ballpark $15 million.
3: Great number. Okay. Do you know before this season, Sam Presti and the Oklahoma City Thunder gave guard A.J. Mitchell, who dropped 28 last night in Jalen Williams' absence, a three-year $9 million deal? Hold on. That's not $9 million a year. That's
1: three years, nine million.
3: That's $9 million total. And this is, I believe, year one of the contract.
1: They're so good.
3: 3 years, $9 million total. And he's dropping 28 points as a fill-in. But wait, hold on. If you're like, whatever, like he'll come back to life and he won't be that good. Well, what about the backup to the backup who they acquired? What about Jared McCain, who comes off the bench?
1: I was waiting for you to talk about this one. They are loaded.
3: And oh, by the way, a guy in Jalen Williams who scored 40 points in an NBA Finals game is injured. So let's give the kudos to OKC just to start here because they are awesome. They're not going anywhere for a while. When I say the trade machine, I've already heard people say, oh, well, get off of Jalen Williams' salary so then you could get off of Jalen Williams. They are so damn good. It's ridiculous.
1: Sam Presti built a monster.
3: Yeah. And oh, they have another lottery.
2: And all he had to do was tank a couple of years to do it.
3: And never got the first pick.
2: Yeah, he got the second pick, though. And it ended up being Chet Holmgren.
3: But I'm just saying, think about that.
2: Yeah, I hear you.
3: They are awesome.
2: But let's not be disingenuous. They built this by tanking.
3: Yep.
2: And they had a short tank.
3: That's right.
2: It was, what, two or three seasons?
3: I don't even know that
2: yeah.
3: many. Right?
2: Yeah, it was at least two, maybe even three. I think it was the years where they had Chris Paul, and they brought over SGA with the Paul George trade, and they allowed Paul to mentor SGA.
3: Great move.
2: And it grew into this. Then they went out, and they were conscious about getting players that would fit alongside SGA, not just from a skill set standpoint, but from a chemistry standpoint. And the results were a core of players that established the type of culture, the type of leadership that just allowed other players to come in and develop and realize their full potential. So credit to Sam Presti for learning the lessons that he had with his previous big three of James Harden, of Russell Westbrook, and of Kevin Durant. It's not just about acquiring talent, but it's about acquiring personalities that fit alongside each other. And you can see with the way that the Thunder play, it is egoless basketball. And that's how you have a player like A.J. Mitchell step out of the shadow of J-Dub, get into the lineup, and go out and ball in the conference semis the way that he did last night.
1: No doubt. We're talking tanking. They started from the bottom, now they're here. Not every team that tanks worked. We spent the whole day yesterday talking about how the process has infected the Philadelphia 76ers. Their whole idea of how they were going to tank to succeed hasn't resulted in what we've seen from Oklahoma City. And you're right, it is egoless basketball. Think about how good they are, and there's no drama surrounding them. This is not like the Boston Celtics where we were like, who's the alpha? Is it Jaylen Brown or is it Jason Tatum? Are they ever going to break through and get it done? We talked a little bit about that last year while still acknowledging that even if it didn't happen last year, they were so good that they had a long runway. But they built a culture of selfless winning basketball. And it's easy to say in concept, let's be really bad, acquire the talent, and it'll work. It doesn't always work. They did a remarkable and almost flawless job of building this team.
3: So, all the credit in the world to them. And we are going to have, what is it, May 12th? So we're going to have a month plus probably to talk about Oklahoma City.
2: Oh, you think that's it? The way they looked last night?
3: Well, we'll have years.
2: The way that they played?
3: Just saying, I don't think in the middle of the football season we're going to start breaking down Oklahoma City, no, but...
2: We might. Depending on what they do with the 12th overall pick, they got a lottery pick. They're boat racing people. Listen, as a Lakers fan, disappointed in how the series went, I'm not disappointed with how they played last night. The Lakers did about as well as they possibly could. I mean, they Jackson Hayes off the bench, he was awesome.
3: Rui?
2: Especially in that third quarter. Yeah, Japanese Jordan, Rui Hachimura, awesome. Braun and AR, they played with force. Austin Reeves must have heard the criticism because he was aggressive, attacking the rim. He had some shots in the middy. He was knocking down shots from three. I mean, the three-pointer that he made midway through the fourth quarter over Alex Caruso, shot clock winding down, that was an impossible shot. That was a Luka Doncic-esque three-point make. And that gave the Lakers the largest lead that they had of the night. But it didn't matter because Oklahoma City had so many different guys that could step up and make shots. I mean, SGA and A.J. Mitchell combined for 63 points. Isaiah Hartenstein was plus 30 in 27 minutes. Jared McCain was unbelievable. He was plus 27 in 15 minutes. I mean, listen, they just have more. Whatever it is that a team is bringing to the party, whatever the opponent's identity is, the Oklahoma City Thunder have more. And so, yeah, it's disappointing to see my team go out without even pinching the opponent. But what we're looking at with the Oklahoma City Thunder, this is an all-time great team. All-time great team.
1: Well, then they better win. If you're an all-time great team, you better go back-to-back, no?
3: Sure. Yeah, absolutely.
1: It doesn't look like anyone's going to stop them, though.
3: No, I mean, the Knicks have been amazing.
2: No, that's a bad matchup for the Knicks. That's a bad matchup for the Knicks. The Knicks don't want that. The Knicks fans better hope that the Spurs get out of this series with the Wolves and that the Spurs can give the Thunder a series. They better hope. That's about it. Because if it's a matchup between the Thunder and the Knicks, let me tell you this. You're not temporarily renaming any New York City streets after Knicks players. not at the end of the season. It's not going to happen.
1: Yeah.
2: There ain't going to be a parade down the Canyon of Heroes if they got to play the Oklahoma City Thunder in the NBA Finals. And you can book it. I said it.
3: So when you look at the other side of this, there's the Lakers season, there's the Lakers future, and there's LeBron's tenure in LA. Let's start with the Lakers season. LeBron James post-game on this year, this singular year, and how he looks at this year.
20: I'm not looking at, my year as a disappointment. That's for damn sure. I was put into some positions that I've never played in my career before. Actually, in my life. I've never been a third option in my life. So to be able to, thrive in that role for that period of time and then have to step back into the role that I've been accustomed with over my career, over my life, playing a sport, and be able to thrive under that. And then just my teammates allowing me to, lead them under extreme circumstances, that was pretty cool for me at this stage of my career.
2: Jordan was never a third option.
1: Oh.
3: Go ahead.
2: Sorry, I had to say it.
1: I'm
2: not the only one. Jordan was never a third option.
3: Literally, nobody loves Michael more than me. I never thought about that once in that comment.
2: Really?
1: Me either.
3: I actually was going to go the complete opposite direction.
1: Me too.
2: Where are you going?
3: I don't think he's been passive aggressive or distracting at all this year. I think he's had a pretty damn good year of just being straightforward, comfortable in his own skin. This is who I am. This is my role. What I'm saying doesn't mean seven other things. No Kevin Love, fit in, fit out. In what world would LeBron James be the third option on a team? Now, if you want to read into it, which I am not, but I will bring up the idea of reading into it, of maybe he didn't want that. Maybe he thinks he shouldn't have been a third option. But the reality is they were playing their best when he was in that Draymond point forward rebounding kind of role, right? I mean, that's when they were at their best. They still would not, even with Luka. I know you don't like doing the hypotheticals we can't prove. I'll prove. Even with Luka, they ain't beating that team. No way. No way. So I don't know if he's going to be satisfied in that role moving forward. I also don't know that he should be in that role moving forward, because you can't convince me, even at 41, 42 years old in his 24th season, that he wouldn't be more valuable to a team than Austin Reaves would be. Austin Reaves is an offense-only player. LeBron, at times, can still play an ounce of defense.
2: Well, I mean, it's interesting that you use the word value, because LeBron James is an economy unto himself.
3: Correct. Well, that's a whole different thing, and we agree on that.
2: You say it's a whole different thing, but it matters, especially when you start talking about a player that's going to be going into his age 42 season. What's the value of bringing in LeBron James? Not only is he one of the greatest basketball minds to ever play the game, he can still play at a really high level. He's an all-star, borderline, all-NBA talent at this point. But then also, LeBron James, in the twilight of his career, is going to bring him out. Every star is going to scramble to come see LeBron James because they don't know if this is going to be his last season. So that has a tremendous amount of value. And that's why I think this decision for the Lakers, in terms of where they go this offseason, is a lot more difficult than it might appear on its face. Because you would think, you would want to keep Austin Reaves, a young star that's averaging north of 20 points alongside Luka Doncic, and that can be your tandem for the next decade plus. But you also understand that that's not enough and that you're going to have more. And right now, LeBron James, with the way that he played post-All-Star break, being your most reliable star, it's a tough sell to say we're better off staying with AR and Luka as opposed to moving off of Austin Reaves and being able to get more players to fill out the roster to be alongside LeBron and Luka.
1: Yeah, he's made it very difficult, right? He's made the decision difficult, and he still at 41 years old is impacting winning at a high level. He's done everything that he could to help this team be put in the best position to win, whether it's taking an adjusted role, being a third option, putting it out there on the line every night. He talked a lot last night about the hours that it takes for him to get his body ready to play night in, night out, the hours it takes to get his body ready to practice day in and day out. He's been tremendously dedicated to the process and to the team, the team's needs. And even though he's never done it in his career, I'm wondering if financially he may make some concessions next year to put him in the best possible basketball position. Because if this is it, and I would imagine that next season might be his last season, and I hope that he doesn't call it this offseason, because I think, as you said, Ev, all of us want the opportunity to tip our hat to one of the best athletes that we will ever see play any sport across the board. But there's only a certain amount of places and or circumstances for his farewell tour that would rise to the level, to the gravity of what LeBron James is. There's only a couple options.
2: I mean, it's L.A. with the Lakers, not the Clippers.
1: Yes.
2: It's New York and Boston, maybe. And only one of those places really makes sense.
1: Cleveland.
3: We'll get into what's next for LeBron coming up here.
2: We'll get to the Cleveland part of it. But I will say this. Last night, as great as LeBron was, as great as Austin Reeves were, you had an opportunity in the final 30 seconds of the game. LeBron gets locked up by Alex Caruso in a one-on-one situation, misses a mid-range shot. Austin Reeves has a wide-open look from three, misses that shot. They had a chance to extend the series with their two best players, and neither one of those guys could get it done.
3: Well, the Los Angeles Lakers this offseason, if they re-sign no one, will have tons of cap space, a lot of job openings. 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

0: Kevin, Canty, and Michelle are unsportsmanlike.
1: And that'll do it. And the season comes to an end. The Oklahoma City Thunder eliminate the Lakers.
2: We're trying to win a championship. And so you have to be realistic and assess where you're at. And we're not good enough right now.
1: And now the questions begin.
3: Oh, yeah.
2: That's what the next 2 months are for.
4: I'm still doing recovery.
5: You're probably going to have a rookie that joins the team.
6: I don't think about what I'm really going to do in the future.
5: Pushing the limit as much as I could, you know, at this stage of my career was something that has been pretty cool.
7: I don't think this is his last year.
5: I don't know what the future holds for me, obviously.

0: City does what Oklahoma City does, which is beat everyone handily. They swept the Lakers. Lakers were competitive last night. Got to give them credit. Had a lead. But the season is over for LA. The season continues for Oklahoma City. Oklahoma City and the Knicks are going to sit around for about a month before their next game here. They have so much time because the other series, which we'll get to, Cavs and Pistons, unbelievable. Donovan Mitchell and company yesterday in the second half. Second quarter into the second half, 24-0 run. And obviously San Antonio and Minnesota potentially could go seven. But now, welcome to the summer of LeBron, yet again, maybe even more than Giannis, as to what he is going to do. A reminder, the rest of the NBA playoffs on ESPN Radio. Catch postseason action on ESPN Radio and the ESPN app, presented by Gusto. So what's next for LeBron James and the Lakers? LeBron answered that question last night after his team got eliminated.
1: If you don't know what the future holds, I guess that means inherently this could be it. Do you allow yourself to kind of those last handshakes, this last press conference?
2: Last handshakes? Nah, I don't know. I have no idea. I mean, none of us in here know what the future holds. Nobody has any idea what the future holds, and I don't either. Like I said, I'll take time to recalibrate and I'll look over the season and see what's best for my future. And when I get to that point, everyone will know.
0: So what is next for LeBron?
3: Oh, he's going to play another year.
0: Where?
3: I would bet that it's going to be with the Lakers.
0: So much ado about nothing, you think, here? Or will he consider flirting out? I mean, he's truly an unrestricted free agent.
3: Listen, at the beginning of the season, I didn't see a world that existed where LeBron James would come back with the Lakers. But I also didn't see a world that existed where LeBron James would settle into being the third option on a team. And he did that, and the Lakers took off all of a sudden. Defensively, they weren't as bad. They were able to share the basketball. They got others involved outside of the big three. I just thought that the best version of them was right after the All-Star break when everybody was healthy. Unfortunately for the Lakers, Austin Reeves and Luka Doncic couldn't stay healthy going into the postseason, and that seemingly undermined any chance that they had of being a threat in this second-round series. So it sucks as a Lakers fan.

0: I think it's clear that they can't just run it back and hope to gain ground on the top dogs in the Western Conference. There's going to have to be a dramatic move that's made this offseason. And it's got to be beyond re-signing guys like Rui Hachimura or Marcus Smart. It's got to be something significant, something with one of the big three. We know Luka's locked in. So the question then becomes, which one do you side with? Do you go with the 42-year-old star LeBron James, or do you go with the up-and-coming guy in Austin Reeves? And I think that you're probably going to choose at this point the former and not the latter.
1: Yeah, I would imagine that he stays in LA and that he does play one more year, simply because I don't know where he'll be able to go that will satisfy all the things he's looking for and the manner in which LA can. He said that he still wants to seek a championship. Well, you can do that with the Lakers. Now, it might not be a perfect set of circumstances, but you can certainly compete for a championship. You're going to be a playoff team, likely. He did take an adjusted role this year, and he seemed to relish it almost like a different challenge for him. And also, he has said many times that the biggest accomplishment of his career is playing alongside his son. He's got his family in LA. He's got his son within the team. He's got his businesses there. And if this is the end, and we are saying goodbye to one of the greatest athletes we will ever see and one of the greatest careers we will ever see, it's only fitting that you do so with one of the most iconic franchises in all of sports. He can't just go anywhere for the farewell tour. It just seems like the Lakers check almost every box.
2: So I need to be more specific on this so we understand this all. When you both are saying he's going back to the Lakers, your gut feeling would be back to the Lakers. On a specific of what kind of contract, and there's a reason I'm asking this question. Straight one-year deal? Because if it's a straight one-year deal, is he announcing the retirement tour before the season? Is it a one-plus-one, meaning a player or team option?
0: I think that's what it would be.
2: The second one?
0: It'd be a one-plus-one.
2: So then he would not announce the retirement tour before the season. And then if you're the Lakers, are you ready to be in business with LeBron for not only one more year, but two more years, and no preemptive strike on what the retirement tour could be?
0: If you move on from Austin Reeves, you are in the LeBron James business in perpetuity. Till LeBron James wants to hang him up. And here's the thing. There's a value for the Lakers beyond the product on the court for LeBron James retiring in their uniform. Think about all of the star players that the Lakers have had roll in there. And LeBron, in terms of his overall profile, maybe not what he's done with the franchise, but with his profile and his stature in the game of basketball, it would seem fitting that he would retire with one of the most storied franchises in the history of the game. So with the new ownership group, I think that's something that merits some degree of consideration, especially considering that this dude can still play ball.
2: Oh, that's no doubt about that part, for sure. Smalls.
1: I would rather go the route of the former than the latter, because if I'm the Lakers, even though LeBron is still playing at a high level, even though he did take an adjusted role, even though I know that from a leadership standpoint, he's impacted this group a lot. Austin Reeves talked at length last night about how LeBron has been so influential and mentoring him, taking him under his wing. Now they play golf together because LeBron's obsessed with golf and they golf all the time. We talk about Joel Embiid being infected by the process and the idea that losing is the gateway to success. LeBron James is the example for everyone in that organization of taking care of your body and of longevity and sustained success. And with all that being said, though, if I'm the Lakers, I want to know by the end of next season, if he does come back and we are going to get into this partnership, that it's the end. I want to know exactly what is happening so that not only from a business standpoint, I can do everything I need to do to monetize this, but also to honor you and the way that you deserve. But also at some point, I have to be able to really plan for the future. And I can't do that if there's any gray area around if you're coming back the year after that or not.
2: So I think we just got to the place of what the potential beef could be with LeBron and the Lakers. As much as it could be money, it's years. If LeBron wants to say, I want optionality. Maybe after next year, I don't feel like it's it. Maybe I feel like 45 is my new number and I can do this till four. Just making this up.
0: So fine. I mean, you make it a mutual option. Okay.
2: Okay. Done. But then I believe you're risking Luka at some point here. I believe at some point it's then never going to be Luka's team. I don't believe it can be anyone other than LeBron James's team. And if you want it to be Luka's team, then I don't think LeBron could be there more than one more year. I think it's 1 year retirement tour, no option on the second year, and then that's it. If it's multiple years, if you're saying from a business perspective, it is in the best interest of the Los Angeles Lakers to have him there as long as possible, then I think there's a Luka part of it.
0: I hear what you're saying with the Luka part of it. Let's think about the on the court part of it. Who, if you've got to move on from one of the two, meaning LeBron James or Austin Reeves,
2: it's not even a question.
0: So who puts you closer to a championship?
2: Yeah, I obviously move on from Reeves.
0: Okay, so what are we even talking about?
2: But you can move on from both.
0: Are you going to move on from both?
2: There's an option. There's an idea.
0: Okay, that's
2: you
0: that's
2: can do that.
0: That's something that I hadn't thought about. I mean, that's.
2: Luka with an empty roster may be attractive to them.
0: That is breaking glass in case of emergency. Move. That is the nuclear option. I have a hard time seeing that happen, but you're right. That is something that you have to talk about. I'm not sure that the Lakers would go down that road.
2: But then it's Luka's team. Undoubtedly. Pressure's on. I need conference finals.
0: But here's the thing. In doing that, mm-hmm. in freeing up all of that cap space, can you do enough in one offseason to put Luka in position where you feel like the Lakers as a team have closed the gap with OKC and San Antonio?
2: I believe you possibly could.
0: Okay.
2: Close the gap. Not better than, but close the gap. All right, okay. Can they be Minnesota? Minnesota's clearly second or third right now. Can they substitute for them? In theory, I think so.
0: Okay.
2: I think so.
0: All right.
2: Obviously, a lot more on the Lakers, of course,
0: that
2: coming
0: is
2: up.
0: Interesting.
2: An unbelievable run by the Cleveland Cavaliers. We will get to that after Smalls has this from RK.
1: That's right. If you wake up early like I do, like we do, but you want to go out and enjoy your life, but you definitely don't want to or can't feel it the next morning, I got something for you. 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
1: Finds Mitchell, popping and scoring, and it's a 40-point game for Donovan Mitchell. A 40 piece in game four.
2: I wasn't getting downhill like I had in game three. 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And the biggest thing was just trying to create advantages wherever I saw them, you know, not force things.
3: It's pretty impressive. Not sure I've in the playoffs have seen a turnaround like that, where a guy is struggling and just absolutely turns the switch and complete opposite for the first half.
4: WTAM Cavs Radio Network. Unreal victory by Cleveland last night. Game day means traveling. Wherever I'm headed, I book with Marriott Bonvoy, official hotel partner of the NCAA and U.S. Soccer, with a portfolio of brands offering different comforts, like complimentary breakfast at select hotels. There's an option that fits. Marriott Bonvoy, where game day checks in. Donovan Mitchell and the Cleveland Cavaliers have tied up their series against the Detroit Pistons 2-2. Because of a run last night that they went on of 24-0 run. End of the second quarter into the third quarter, a 24-0 run. Donovan Mitchell had 39 points in the second half of this game. I believe it was one shy for a record of a half in a playoff game. Behind a guy that was mentioned on this show last week, Eric Sleepy Floyd. A name that we called Smalls during a show last... Was it last week or the week before that you were Sleepy Floyd?
5: It's really evergreen.
4: You're always Sleepy Floyd. Just an all-time performance from Donovan Mitchell and the Cleveland Cavaliers last night. And now we've got to look at it and say, best of three. Home team seems to win when the Cavs are involved. Your reactions first last night, the comeback... The run by the Cavs and Donovan Mitchell's second half.
6: Well, I mean, Donovan Mitchell was unbelievable. I mean, they started the second half on a 23-0 run. 15 of that was all Donovan Mitchell. I mean,
4: oh, that's it?
6: Well, yeah, you say that's it. But, I mean, he came out, got a couple of bunnies at the rim early on in the half, saw the ball go through the hoop. Then the next possession, swing, wide open three-pointer, buries that. And then, of course, it just gets rolling. It's like the old school... arcade game, NBA Jams, three straight buckets and the guy is on fire.
5: Yeah.
6: That was Donovan Mitchell in the third quarter.
5: No doubt.
6: Was on fire.
5: I remember that.
6: And everybody got involved on the act because the way that he played bred confidence for the others. James Harden was knocking down threes. Jared Allen was mixing it up in the paint. Like they really changed the momentum of that game and in the series with that half of basketball. Because if you watch that game in the first half, that was all Detroit. I mean, Caris LeVert had a turn back the clock performance. He dropped 17 points in the first half. Tobias Harris was making tough buckets. And of course, Cade was Cade. I mean, all three of them had a dozen or more points. The Detroit Pistons in the first half shot 55% from the field and 50% from three. And they scored 56 points. Now, given the way that they play defense, if you get that kind of offensive output in two halves, the Detroit Pistons on most nights against anybody are going to be hard to beat. Mm-hmm. But not last night. Last night was the Donovan Mitchell game. If the Cavs punch their ticket to the conference finals, this will be the moment that we all look back on and said, this is where the worm turned. This is the Donovan Mitchell game. To me, this is the signature performance of anybody so far this postseason.
5: Of anybody?
6: Yeah. Yeah.
5: I'm trying to think if there's another one throughout.
6: There have been some good ones. I mean, Wemby had a great performance.
5: Yes.
6: I mean, 39, 15, and 5 blocks. That's pretty damn good. Ant-Man the other night balled out. Like, there have been some outstanding performances. But to me, the way that Donovan Mitchell did it, right? Struggling the entirety of the first half. He knocked down a corner three late in the first half. Okay, cool. Big whoop. But then came out, led a 23-0 run, which was the biggest run that we've seen in the postseason so far. And then went on to score 39 points in that half. Mm-hmm. The way that he did it is what makes it so impressive to me. So like I said, the most impressive postseason performance of any player so far is what we saw from Donovan Mitchell in the second half in Cleveland last night.
5: Yeah, you're not going to get a lot of pushback from me because the first thing I thought about is I would assume we're getting 43 off the bench. That's the first thing that I thought of when it comes to performances. But I think the most surprising part of this for me, watching this game last night, is the way that he started. He was so cold to start the game. He missed his first six shots, and he didn't make his first field goal until 2:48 left in the second quarter. If you would have told me what was on deck in the second half, I wouldn't have believed you based on the way that he had started the first half, and particularly to start the game. But as he talked about at the end of the game, or post-game, excuse me, he didn't press. He just knew that those shots would fall. He kept at it. He kept his composure. And you're right. He exerted himself in a very significant way last night that could have changed the complexity of this series.
4: Yeah, I think that this Cavs team was supposed to be what the Knicks have actually become, which is they're supposed to be in the Eastern Conference Finals. They were supposed to be this good. And there were moments during the course of the playoffs in the season where they were not, right? And they still make you sit there and scratch your head a little bit, right? There's these games from Jared Allen and Evan Mobley, and you know, they just, what are you doing out there? Can you give me a little bit more? But Donovan Mitchell is awesome. I've said it over and over again, and yes, I'm biased towards this guy, but Donovan Mitchell's the closest thing we've seen to Dwayne Wade. He's a killer on the floor, and he's the kind of person you want to be around off the floor. Like, he's exactly what you want as the face of the franchise, but he's got to win past the second round. That's the difference, right? He's never been past the second round, either with Utah or now with Cleveland.
6: Think about it. He's with Utah and Cleveland. It's not exactly Miami.
4: No, but I think that in general... he has a team now that should be good enough to beat another really good team in the Detroit Pistons. And you have said, CeCe, clock is ticking because he's doing his part. If the rest around him don't do their parts, you've had a Donovan Mitchell experience. He's been awesome. You've now earned the right for him to look elsewhere. But last night gets Donovan Mitchell to want to stay more. He's awesome.
6: Well, yeah, it certainly gets Donovan Mitchell to want to stay more, but let's not get it twisted with the stakes for Cleveland, right? Because if they have another exit in the second round, then all of a sudden the rumor mill is going to heat up with Donovan Mitchell potential trade request. And let's remember, organizationally, at the end of the regular season, this was the matchup that the Cavs wanted with how they handled the regular season and sitting a lot of their starters down the stretch. This was the matchup that they wanted. They got locked into the four seed. This was the matchup that they wanted in the second round. They wanted the Detroit Pistons. Well, damn it, you got them. And you've held serve on your home floor so far throughout the entire playoffs. But guess what? You don't have home court advantage in this series, which means you're going to have to go to Detroit and get a win. And so it's a great performance by Donovan Mitchell. But the others are going to have to step up and be more consistent. Jared Allen, Evan Mobley, got to take the show on the road. James Harden, need you to continue to play big. Like those guys, I'm not worried about what you're going to get from Donovan Mitchell. I'm worried about what you're going to get from the other core four guys. And that remains to be seen, especially in a hostile environment.
4: Well, guess what? Math problem. Udonis Haslam has said it many times on Prime. Stars get you two. Coach gets you one. Role players get you one. Your stars have gotten you two now. You got the two. Harden got you the last one.
6: Yep.
4: Donovan got you tonight.
5: Yep.
4: Or tonight. Kenny
6: Atkinson?
4: You got to get one.
6: Where's yours?
4: Mobley, Allen, Strus. You guys got to get one.
6: Yeah, Strus was good last night.
4: Schroeder? Yeah. These are like Schroeder and Strus, battle-tested, either Olympics or NBA. Kenny Atkinson, been around forever. Mm-hmm. Like, now it's up to them. Do the math. Stars got you two. Role players need to get you one. Coach needs to get you one. Very quickly, CeCe, as a former professional athlete, you have to help with one thing. Why is there such a disparity between home and road for a team like the Cavs? Because they literally don't win on the road, and they don't lose at home. How is that possible?
6: Role players are more comfortable at home.
4: To this level?
6: Yeah.
4: Wow. All right, coming up. One team is open for business. We'll discuss next. 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
2: The reality is that both parties can't move forward by staying together. They need the divorce. But with Giannis being so ambiguous about his future and then punting or abdicating the responsibility that he has in terms of being able to steer his career, I just think it puts a lot of unnecessary pressure on the Milwaukee Bucks in terms of how they navigate this offseason.
3: We are on Sports Tonight here on ESPN Radio, ESPN2. We are presented by Progressive Insurance, along with Michelle Smallman, Chris Canty, Evan Cohen with you. Shams Charania, ESPN senior NBA insider and reporter, yesterday put out a story: Bucks seeking trade offers for Giannis, open for business on trade calls for the two-time NBA MVP entering the NBA draft combine this week, 6 weeks away from the draft and months away from when he is eligible to sign his contract extension in October, and months away from, I should say, when they're eligible to offer him a contract extension in October. Jimmy Haslam, the one of the governors of the Milwaukee Bucks, has said publicly that he wants this kind of figured out by the draft. I don't personally understand that math, because you cannot get a commitment one way or another legally from him. You can get a wink-wink whether or not he's going to sign. We know Giannis well enough to know, at least in terms of public consumption, he's not going to give them an answer. And they can't give him an offer. So the Bucks are going to have to make a decision regardless of what Giannis wants. Open for business tells you what at this point as to what he is going to potentially want and what's going to happen here.
4: Open for business means this is the end, as far as I'm concerned. We're talking a year now that it's been since Giannis first expressed his desire to potentially view life outside Milwaukee. Mm-hmm. We've been talking about this breakup, this impending breakup, for a year now, and it's not gotten better. They didn't have success this year in the manner in which they wanted to. They engaged in trade talks surrounding Giannis before the deadline back in February. The clock is ticking, and for all of the, is he going to stay? Should they keep him? The Deer District is the area that Giannis built. It was a symbiotic and fruitful relationship for a long time. It is not. They have reached the point of no return. And this is when we're going to find out where Giannis's next home is going to be.
2: Man, I'm over this. I'm ready for a resolution. I'm tired of all of the speculation offseason after offseason. Look, you need to move forward with your franchise. You got a lottery pick, top 10 pick. Find the best offer that you can to extract maximum value for Giannis. Get as many assets as you can with draft picks and young players, and push the reset button on this thing. It hasn't worked out. You knew it wasn't going to work out. You wave stretched Dame to try to make room for Miles Turner. That was a disaster. Just reset the franchise now. You tried to put a Band-Aid on it. It didn't work. And now you're going to move on from arguably the most important player in your franchise's history. But to me, that is the only path forward for Milwaukee.
3: I think you guys are going to be right. I disagree with the strategy, though.
4: Why?
3: Because they have time. And if I'm the Milwaukee Bucks right now, I have to do my best to ignore it all, including anything that comes from Giannis's camp. Let's remember, they don't have their future firsts, okay? 2027. Goes to New Orleans. 2028, a pick swap with either the Blazers or the Wizards. 2029 to the Blazers. 2030, a pick swap with Portland. They don't have their picks, meaning they are, by being bad, they're not going to give themselves the best opportunity to potentially get great by way of the draft. Any team that Giannis goes to, one would think in theory, they would immediately sign him to a contract extension. They'll build their team around him, and they will at least be a playoff team. Championship team, up for interpretation. Playoff team, almost definitively, if everybody's healthy. So what I would do is completely different than I think what they're going to do. And I would say, I have two future first rounders. I have my first rounder this year. I have potentially Miles Turner. I have Kyle Kuzma on an expiring contract. And I have Bobby Portis, who any good team would want at a low contract, $13-14 million. And he's a championship caliber player. He's the Wemby tough guy. He's the guy you want next to.
2: That's actually, we finally came up with the answer. That's the guy.
3: So the point is, what I would do is, who can I get on this team to help me win, whether he's here or not? Because I got to try to win next year, at least to get into the playoffs. Who can help me win? And who's going to make him say yes when I offer him a contract extension?
2: But who you go after is going to depend on whether or not Giannis is there. Like, I just don't think
3: I don't agree with that.
2: I don't think you can build a team blindly and make sure that it's the best team that it possibly can be if Giannis is there versus if he's not there.
3: Yeah. I don't agree with that.
2: Well, tell me how you do it, because I don't know how that's possible.
4: How do you make that puzzle work?
3: Okay, yeah, so what I need to do is find a way to get a player to help me win games next year, okay? Whether Giannis is there or not. I need that player. And if you Giannis is so versatile that he could play any position you want him to play. I need to.
2: Yeah, but Giannis can't shoot.
3: Okay, I understand that. But
2: so I can't bring in other good players that are non-shooters.
3: I have no choice at this point. No, I have to get good.
2: But that's why I said you have to have clarity. Okay, go ahead. Because I'm fascinated to hear you make the case on this one. You're going to build a team without knowing whether or not Giannis is going to be a part of the team.
3: Yeah, I'm going to build a team to try to make him say no to a contract extension in October. You guys are sick of this. You're absolutely right to be sick of this. I think that we have to acknowledge this could go on till October. We have to acknowledge that. Because the only time that they're eligible to sign a contract extension with him is October. So they could sit there, if they were to listen to me, which I don't think they're going to do, and say, let's build a team that is better than whatever team he goes to. I've been saying Orlando, that, hey, Giannis, you go to Orlando, these guys are off the team. Are you really that much better than what we have right now with, I don't know, a guy that I'll throw out there, Kyrie Irving, who I've kind of put on my list of keep an eye on maybe, or some of the New Orleans guys that are around. You're not going to get the most amazing player in the world. You're going to get a guy of like, he's in his 30s, but like, could he have a year or two left with Giannis? Dare I say Joel Embiid, as insane as that sounds? My point is this.
4: No.
3: I have to try to get him to stay. I don't have my picks. You cannot come up with a trade unless you're going to tell me Jaylen Brown straight up. You're not going to come up with a trade that is going to benefit the Bucks anytime in the next 5 years. Try it. Try to come up with these trades that are going to, like, okay, so Paolo Banchero would be the centerpiece in Orlando, let's say.
4: Yeah.
3: What is that going to get you if you're Milwaukee? What are you going to do with that? They don't have picks. They're all in Memphis for Desmond Bane. What are you going to do with that?
2: You're going to have a
3: Miami?
2: You're going to have a lot longer runway.
3: Okay, you're going to get Miami, has been mentioned. Tyler Hero from Milwaukee, he's made himself into a great, good to great player in his career. He's not a championship player in terms of being number one. Kalel Ware, really good young center. Spoelstra doesn't like to play him a lot. But Milwaukee knows better now. Like, what are you going to get here? Your Lakers, let's say they clear everybody out. It's an open roster. Give them everything. What's everything? Okay, Golden State, the four first rounders. And then what? Jimmy Butler? Okay, well, then you're going to flip Jimmy Butler again. What are you getting exactly? Everybody says you got to trade Giannis. For what? So for me, before I even consider trading Giannis, I am going to consider building a team with whatever I have left around him to make him say no to the contract.
4: Does Giannis want to be in Milwaukee?
3: That I think, yes. Does he want to be in Milwaukee? Yes. Does he want to play for the Bucks? I would say probably not.
4: Okay. Does he want to play for the Bucks?
3: No, but that's semantics. No, it's not. It's not a semantics thing.
4: No, I understand he loves the community. He loves the city. They love him back.
3: If the Bucks can make that's my point. If the Bucks can make themselves good, he, unlike many stars, is totally cool playing in Milwaukee.
4: With the organization,
2: With the cap hold that Damian Lillard's contract's wave stretch provision had.
4: Right.
2: Like, how do you make yourself good?
3: I could give you ways. It would take too long, but Kyrie Irving is the number one player that I came up with that makes sense for a trade.
4: I just mean, has the relationship between Giannis and the Bucks reached the point of no return? Volunteers, not hostages. Does he want to be there? Does he want to commit his future to the Bucks and them trying to build around him again?
3: I think the other question that's not fair, the other question that's not being asked, despite everything I just said, that they want to commit their future to him. I don't think enough people are actually talking about that part of it as well. We're on Sportsmanlike, presented by Progressive Insurance.
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3: We are Unsportsmanlike here on ESPN Radio, ESPNU. 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If you missed any of the first couple of hours of the show, shame on you. Go back on the podcast and listen. We didn't get the heads up from you. You got to put in your vacation days with us. Did you guys get any heads up? 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
4: No, I didn't hear
3: it. How
4: anything.
3: Dare they? How dare they? Go back on the podcast. You'll hear our conversation about the Lakers getting swept by the Oklahoma City Thunder. What's next for LeBron James? How good this OKC team has become. In addition, we've discussed Donovan Mitchell's unbelievable 39-point second half for the Cleveland Cavaliers and beating the Detroit Pistons. That series now tied 2-2. And the 24-0 run that the Cavs went on late second quarter into the third quarter last night in that game. Game number five, tonight between Minnesota and San Antonio. Wemby will not be suspended for that game. The league made the right decision. He served his penalty in game four. Move on from it. And Wemby and the Spurs against the Wolves tonight. And, of course, NFL schedule leaks have come out here, including today, the leak of Kansas City and the announcement on Good Morning America of Kansas City and Denver, Monday Night Football. 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Schefty, as I mentioned, Kansas City, Denver, Monday Night Football, ESPN, September 14th. Should we assume by that announcement today that Mahomes will be ready for week one?
13: No, I don't think the announcement plays into it at all, but I think there'll be quite a bit of intrigue leading up to the game. about whether or not Mahomes is ready. And I think that right now you have to think he will be. I mean, the Chiefs have been very open and transparent, saying that he's way ahead of schedule. That's their words, their phrasing, way ahead of schedule. And it's hard to imagine that Patrick Mahomes, even him coming off an ACL, wouldn't find a way to be back for a game that would be, 4 months from tomorrow or Monday or Thursday. 4 months from now, and give Patrick Mahomes 4 more months when he already has looked pretty good. I think we have to operate thinking that he will be there until we're told he's not.
2: Shefty, one quarterback that we're trying to figure out whether or not he's going to be there is Aaron Rodgers with the Pittsburgh Steelers. Reports that he was in Pittsburgh. Nothing has been finalized. What is your read on the situation with Pittsburgh and whether or not Rodgers will be back?
13: Nothing's changed there. It's the exact same situation other than that report last week from the Pittsburgh radio station saying that he was going to show up at the facility there on Thursday night or Friday night and meet with the team. There was no appearance at the facility. There was no meeting with the team. There has been no meeting with the team. Now, look, they have a voluntary offseason program that begins 1 week from yesterday, May 18th. So I would think that if he's going to be re-upping with Pittsburgh, and I still think that that is the most likely scenario, although it seems so you never quite know, that he would be there for that mandatory minicamp. But last year, he didn't show up until June. So maybe he doesn't feel a rush to be at the voluntary offseason program. He's never really been a big offseason program guy anyway. So I think we're, frankly, in the same exact position we've been in with Aaron Rodgers for the last couple of months. I don't think there's any difference other than he was spotted in Pittsburgh last week, but no meeting with the team, no contract agreement, nothing new as far as I know.
4: Adam, are the Steelers comfortable waiting this long again? Because I believe that they came out and said it's not going to be the same as it was last year. They said we expect there to be a resolution sooner rather than later. But as you just outlined, it feels like we're following the same path. So is there any sense of urgency from the Steelers side of things where you could see them put a timeline or an expiration date on this decision?
13: No, I don't see that. I think that they've operated always as if he's there, that's great. They'd love to have him. And if he's not, they're ready to roll with Will Howard. And I know that people sound like, well, Will Howard. They really like Will Howard. They have Will Howard on the roster. They have Mason Rudolph on the roster. They drafted Drew Aller on the roster. So they have quarterbacks. It's not like if Rodgers all of a sudden decides at some point in the near future that he's not going to play, that they'll be left hanging high and dry. They're comfortable with those guys. They would like and want Aaron Rodgers to come back. That's their hope. But they've made the moves that they feel like they need to make to be ready for the coming season in the event that he decides that he's not going to be there.
14: Adam, have you been asked in your career more questions about Aaron Rodgers than any other player? And if so, do you think he enjoys that?
13: Great question. My guess is we'd have to do the official rankings, but I would guess Tom Brady would be right there. But you know, Aaron really has kind of dominated off season. So yes, therefore I'd have to figure I've been asked more questions about him than anybody else. Although back when I covered the Broncos for nearly 16 years, it was one team, Evan. One team for 16 years is a lot of John Elway questions. So now I got 32 and there's still a lot of Aaron Rodgers questions.
2: Shefty, we're seeing a lot of players that were on the franchise tag sign deals, the latest of which was Breece Hall. Curious to know where things stand with the Cowboys and wide receiver George Pickens. He signed a tag. Do we expect that there's going to be some movement on the Cowboys front, or are they saying that Pickens is going to play this year under the tag?
13: No, Chris, they've said that they do not intend nor plan to sign him to a long-term deal. So with George Pickens in Dallas, it would be on that deal. They think that he's ready to have a good year on that $27.3 million franchise tag, and then they would address it after the year. They have not been willing to commit to him long-term, and I don't think anything's going to change from their standpoint. Now, whether or not there might be another team in there that steps up, that his agent would be able to find a long-term deal somewhere else and get him traded. We'll see. Dallas has been adamant that it doesn't plan or intend to trade him. That's certainly possible. But Dallas has been unwilling to sign him to a long-term deal. There has not been a trade that Dallas has been willing to make, nor has one materialized.
4: Adam, let's go back to Chiefs Broncos. We talked about Patrick Mahomes and his return from injury. Yeah. What's the latest that you can share with us about Bo Nix and how he's coming along after having that second ankle procedure?
13: Yeah, the Broncos think that he'll be ready for training camp. That's what they've said. And so I'm going to take them at their word and believe that we'll see Bo Nix this summer until we don't. Again, maybe not ideal, but that's how they did it. And they're expecting him to be back for this summer.
14: We're talking with Adam Schefter, ESPN senior NFL insider. Adam Schefter podcast, wherever podcasts are available, brought to us by ZipRecruiter. Adam, the loser between Kyler Murray and J.J. McCarthy for their quarterback battle, do you expect that person to be on the Vikings this year?
13: I do right now. Now, look, it's May 12th. A lot always can change. But the way that I would forecast that today is those two guys would be there. And just because one quarterback wins the starting job doesn't cement him as the starting quarterback all year long. And by the way, that's a team that's had enough quarterback injuries and gone through enough quarterbacks in recent years that nobody knows and understands and appreciates the value of quarterback depth any more than the Minnesota Vikings. So, again, I don't see them trading Kyler. And I know there's been some chatter out there in the social media universe, whatever that's worth, that maybe they'd move on from J.J. McCarthy. But I don't see that happening right now. I just don't see that. Now, even if Kyler wins the job, I still think that they're going to want to use it as a mental break for J.J., get him ready physically, get him ready mentally, bring him along. And who knows? Kyler Murray hasn't been able to stay healthy also. So I think that we get both quarterbacks in addition to Wentz on that roster. That's how I see it right now.
2: Schefter, back to the schedule release. We've got more international games on the NFL schedule this year than ever before. We've got games in Australia, Germany, London, Spain, Mexico, France, and Brazil. What are you hearing about Roger Goodell and his future plans for the continued globalization of the game?
13: Well, I think there's no doubt that that's where the league is headed. And I mean, I think there's a lot of ways that the league still can take this. At the very least, I think we're looking at a 18-game season in the future where that 18th game would mean one international game for every team. I think that that absolutely would be in the cards. And then the league could sell an international package to, you know, one of the networks, stream outlets, whatever it may be. I don't dismiss the idea that one day we couldn't see, and I don't know that I've heard of this before, but expansion to the point where maybe the league adds one international division, four teams. First of all, you know, if you do something like that, then you get the expansion franchises out, the expansion fee franchises, I would think, right? Or expansion franchise fees. And then you'd have a whole other division. You know, that's a down the line thing, way down the line thing. But as we begin to look international, you have to let your mind wander and think, where could this go? And the first place we think it goes, obviously, would be an 18-game season, an international game per team, and then an international TV package. And I say, well, okay, well, if they're doing that and that works, then why wouldn't they just set up like one international division where you're getting the expansion franchise fees from those teams and you're having teams based there? Like, again, way down the line, way ahead of ourselves. But the one thing we know is the league has an enormous international appetite right now. And I don't think there are any bounds or limits to what and where the league could go with this.
4: Mm. Any city specifically, Adam? Obviously, London has been in the mix a lot, but are there any specific cities that come to mind?
13: I would just say the biggest ones there, London, somewhere in Germany, somewhere in, I mean, just think where the league is played, where it likes to play. Those would be the places.
14: And do you think Adam Schefter is covering the NFL or Dylan Schefter is covering the NFL when that happens? Like, how soon are we talking here? Is it you or your daughter doing this?
13: That sounds like the children of Dylan Schefter. Maybe.
14: Oh, so we're saying, all right. No, it's important to put the, it's a fascinating idea, but obviously when it could happen is also important. We're talking with Adam Schefter, of course.
13: Well, yeah. I think, are you trying to get me to retire too, Evan? Like a lot of people.
14: What do you mean two? Who's the first one? How am I trying to get you retired?
13: I read all these reports a couple of weeks ago that I'm retiring. I'm like, I am? I didn't know that.
14: Yeah. How do you think people feel when you report things about them? Now you're Aaron Rodgers. You just like staying in the headlines. That's what we learned about Schefter here. We've been asked more questions about Schefter than anyone else.
4: Hold on. So Adam, can you officially confirm here on Unsportsmanlike, like you are not retiring?
13: I that is confirmed, Michelle. I'm not going anywhere. I'll be around for a little while.
14: Per sources. Per sources.
4: Per the source.
14: Oh, yeah, that's true. Do we need a second source?
13: Yes.
14: Or okay, we're good on that. Schefter, yeah. when the schedule release comes out on Thursday, are there any other things, quirks, games, interesting little nuggets that you know about that you can share going in that we are going to be talking about on Friday as to, wow, that's interesting. I didn't realize that.
13: Well, there always are, but a lot of times they don't happen until we see the schedule. Now, what I've noticed, as the league continues to try to grow its brand, not that it needs to be grown, not that the league's not already doing exceptionally well, but in light of what's happening this week, I have an idea for the league to continue to hoard all the headlines and all the attention.
14: Okay.
13: I noticed that they're releasing like one game a day. What if they release like one game per day from the time the Super Bowl ended? Like, just every day. So on March 1st, they announced the Broncos and Chiefs are going to play on Monday Night Football. Then on March 2nd, they do a different game. And March 3rd. And they just feed the public's appetite every single day until we get the final schedule release in mid-May.
4: Same time every day, too? Noon? Like, you set your alarm to it, right?
13: No, Michelle. You mix it up so that it's a surprise. Like, you know, like you always want to keep things fresh.
4: I love
13: that. So we don't want to be predictable, but every day we get a schedule. Like, so it's one slow building of the schedule, you know, all along. Like, I mean, they could do it on the weekends too. We could do it like midnight and out. Like, there's no limits to where the league could go with this.
2: Schefter, speaking of international, I got to ask this question because playing surfaces have been a point of contention for the players in the league with the owners for a really long time. We're seeing now with the FIFA World Cup being in the States, a lot of these NFL stadiums are making the push. They're putting grass surfaces in these stadiums, particularly in MetLife Stadium, which has been a house of horrors for a lot of players. I'm curious to know, will what we're seeing happening with the World Cup impact the players' sense of urgency in terms of a renewed push to put natural playing surfaces in some of these stadiums?
13: You know, Chris, what I would say is that's up to the players. To me, how much do they want to prioritize that? They prioritized off days in the last CBA negotiation. There's no reason that shouldn't be near or at the top of the list in the next negotiation. That's on them to emphasize what they feel is important. And obviously, it's something that you feel is very important. I think it's very important. But other people have to feel it's very important. If they don't, it's not going to change. If they do, they have a chance to get it changed. But that's up to them to prioritize what they believe they have to have in the next collective bargaining agreement, when I would think that they'll have a lot of leverage as the league pushes to go to 18 games.
4: Adam, what's going on with Odell Beckham Jr. and the Giants? Are we talking reunion here or what?
13: Well, it's been going on. You know, here's the thing. When you're signing a player like that, that popular, that iconic, I think you have to think about an exit strategy as well. And so that it's great to sign a guy like that, and everybody would love to see him back. I'd love to see him get another chance. But you also have to say, okay, well, what if he comes in and isn't good enough to make the team? Are you okay with being released on cutdown day, Odell? Like, are you all right with that? How would you feel about that? How would we work that? I think you have to talk about things like that in the event that he comes in and wouldn't be good enough to make the team. Mm-hmm. Like, if they sign him, it would get a lot of attention, a lot of applause. Everybody would be really happy. But I think if they moved on from him, some people would be disappointed and it would be a little sad. So I think if you're going to make a move like that, you have to think through the entire move and how it might unfold as the season goes on.
14: Adam Schefter, reminder, Wednesday, the remaining 2026 international games will be announced on NFL Network's Good Morning Football, ESPN's Get Up at 9 a.m. Eastern. Then Rutledge, Orlovsky, Schrager, Hawkins, Brandt, and Schefter headline a two-hour SportsCenter special, 2026 NFL schedule release, 8 p.m. Eastern on Thursday on ESPN. I would just say instead of one game a day, what I would do is reverse the order of the draft, one team a day, and then the last couple of teams will just get screwed because we'll know their schedule by then. You do 32 days, 32 days of scheduling leading up to the big schedule release.
13: Hey, you know what? You could, by the way, well, it would take away from the draft, but you could do

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1: Time now for the Adam Schefter Topic Draft, brought to you by PayPal, the official peer-to-peer payment sponsor of the NFL.
2: Yeah, Smalls, you're going to get the side eye for the rest of this segment.
1: Well, now you got to tell everybody
3: you're going to get the side eye. Honest with you.
2: So, heated debate last night. Watching Cavs Pistons game, there was a heated debate last night. I don't even know how it came up. But I'm at the crib. My man is over there, my man Charles Dominique. He's my barber, but also one of my groomsmen. He's one of my best friends in the world. And my wife, Mel. And we're debating New York rappers. And it comes down to Big and Jay-Z. No disrespect to Nas, but it comes down to Big and Jay-Z. Fair. And I gave the hot take, what they thought was a hot take, that I would take the Life After Death album over any other Jay-Z project. Mm-hmm. Right? No disrespect. We just ran through that. You said you would agree with me.
1: I agree with you.
2: And then we ran through some of the songs on the album, and then we brought up Going Back to Cali to that Michelle Smallman said.
3: I don't love that song.
2: And that's why I have to give her the side eye.
3: I think it's a bit overrated. I also think California Love is overrated.
1: That I agree with. The second one. Like, if you're going
2: to
1: like rank.
2: I can't even get to the second one because I can't get over the first one.
1: Yeah.
3: I just think there's better songs and both catalogs.
1: All right, let me. Okay.
2: Sorry. Okay.
1: Schefter Draft.
2: Schefter Draft. Here we go.
1: We draft the most interesting things that we found that Adam said, and there's obviously a lot of undrafted free agents, as always. Go ahead.
3: Yes. First pick for me, in the Adam Schefter topic draft, I first saw Rodgers, because I had written that down to ask Adam. Cross that off, because that's old news. We don't care about that. To me, the most interesting thing he said was 18-game season, one international game per team, and maybe consider down the line an expansion division, international.
1: No, you took too many things.

0: That was all in one answer.
1: Two things, man.
0: That was all in one answer.
2: 18-game season is now.
0: It was all in one answer.
1: You're off to a terrible start this segment.
2: Seriously. Expansion.
1: Terrible start.
0: He literally... It was all in one answer.
2: He gave the line of delineation. He said the 18-game season could happen soon with the one international game. And he said...
1: Every team could play an international game.
0: Correct.
2: And then he said an expansion division years later, but it's on the table. How many picks do you want
1: to
2: make?
1: Three things.
2: You took three things.
3: Yeah, you pulled an Evan Cohen.
0: Oh, there's nothing else interesting you can pull from?
2: Oh, don't spin it that way. That's rude.
0: I'm just saying. Do better.
1: All right, for my pick in the Adam Schefter draft, Schefter said, while Mahomes' injury rehab is not the guarantor for why the league took the Monday night matchup with the Denver Broncos and Kansas City Chiefs week one, he said it's hard to imagine Mahomes wouldn't be back for Monday night football, which would be 4 months from Monday, to start the season against the division rival. Patrick Mahomes being back in action after a gruesome knee injury, the Kansas City Chiefs being on the outside looking into the playoffs for the first time in the Mahomes era. We're used to seeing them in the conference championship game. You're talking about a team that, save for the Las Vegas Raiders, could have been in the cellar of their division. So I just think that Patrick Mahomes coming back on Monday Night Football against the team in their division, in the Denver Broncos, that was in the Final Four, that is going to be absolutely must-watch television.
2: All right, my pick. Nothing changed with Rodgers. That's my pick. Despite all the reporting the last couple of weeks, like, nothing's actually changed. We're still in limbo. There's nothing. Aaron Rodgers' nothingness is my pick.
1: Will Howard, though?
2: Yeah. Which we've heard, and, like, I would actually be more excited about that at this point if I'm a Steelers fan. Like, yeah, maybe I got something here. You never know.
1: And guess what? If we don't,
2: whatever.
1: We're probably going to be bad.
2: Who cares?
1: Be bad. And guess what? We'll have a top pick.
2: In the best QB draft we've seen in years. Sounds like a good scenario, to be honest with you. All right, Vegas East.
4: Just Adam Schefter told all you, he ain't going nowhere. That's what we're going with.
2: Who thought he was going somewhere? Where did that come from?
0: There were rumors.
4: Yes, guys who cover the media talking about Schefter's going to be retiring soon. Yeah, but Schefter just told you he ain't going nowhere.
0: That's right. Exclusively on our show.
2: Okay,
0: right.
2: Well, he also I just checked my phone. He's now sending me the Leonardo DiCaprio Wolf of Wall Street. I'm not leaving. Who thought he... Okay,
4: there were stories.
0: For someone who is so perpetually online, I'm surprised you missed this.
4: We'll talk about it during the next break. I'll tell you.
2: Coming up.
5: I'm not leaving.
2: That's what he just texted me. That's exactly right.
0: Good, because we need more Adam Schefter.
1: Show goes on.
2: This guy and his team have not lost a single game in the postseason. We will talk to him about it next. We're on Sportsmanlike, presented by Progressive Insurance.
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1: On the Drysdale. Can't get it past Slavin. He gets it to Hall. Hall whips it across. Blake with a shot. He scores! It's over! Series over! Jackson Blake wins it in overtime!
2: 99.9 The Fan in Raleigh. Carolina Hurricanes just dominating right now. We are on Sportsmanlike here on ESPN Radio. 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And joining us now, he is the head coach of the Carolina Hurricanes. He's a former player for them, amongst other teams. And he has time on his hands because his team is so good right now. Rod Brindamore, head coach, what are you doing now? Like, you guys just are destroying everybody. This has got to be a little bit odd to have this kind of lull in the postseason like this. No, coach?
3: Yeah, it's not ideal, but listen, we'll take it. We'll take it. It's when it's all said and done, there are going to be four teams left here, so we'll take our time. We're kind of we did it last series too, so we kind of have a blueprint to follow. We had, I think, 10 days off or 9 days off last time, so we're just treating it, you know, almost like a training camp here again, just kind of getting back into things. And once we know who we're playing, we'll crank it up. But we'll definitely take it.
4: Coach, there's always the rust versus rest argument. I'm curious to know where you fall down on that. And you kind of alluded to how you keep your guys sharp. But it's nothing like studying the night before the test, the intensity that you have, versus studying a week before the test. So what are some of the things, some of the messaging that you're giving your players while you're going through this time, this downtime?
3: Right. Well, I think the good part about it is we got some experience with this because we just had it last year. So the way we went about it was, it's a grind, the playoffs. And so it's a mental grind. So we really want to almost get them away from, you know, every day just pounding what we need to be doing. So it's physically, we got to stay sharp. We talked about, you know, sharpening the knife. We got to make sure we're getting our work in, but we're not really dialing in too much yet on our opponent and stuff like that. Like, and trying to just let them come in, get their work done, and then go, you know, have a life, you know, get away from a little bit. And because it's going to get cranked up here very shortly.
5: Coach, the cadence of the NHL playoffs is intense. And you just mentioned the mental aspect a little bit. And I want to drill in on that a little bit. When you're dominating teams in the way that you are, is it hard to keep that mentality there, that hunger and that intensity, that foot on the gas that you feel all the time in the playoffs when you're just cruising past teams?
3: Well, that's the trick, right? Is can you stay on the gas? And, you know, the way we try to play is almost, we try to play like that all the time whenever we lace them up. So the playoff hockey is not all that much different than what we try to approach every game. Obviously, the intensity gets ramped up, and that's where I get talking about the mental aspect, where that's the hardest part. I think guys can come and work hard every night, but it's that getting ready to get yourself up for it every night. That's really the trick. And so, like I mentioned, why we try to, now when we have some time, it's get away from that part of it, refresh mentally. Because that's the trick. You know, if your mind can tell your body to get going and play at a certain level, you have a good chance.
5: Coach, I covered the Blues when they won in 2019, and they had never won before. And I just remember the intensity night in, night out. But the way that you guys are playing right now, you're clicking on every level, you're sweeping teams. How fun is it? Like, we're talking about the intensity and the mental rigors. Are you guys having fun with the way that you're playing?
3: Yeah, we try to. And that is the trick too, is, you know, you want to enjoy what you're doing. And if you can get a group that understands that working hard is fun because of what it brings, right? And the chance to win. And that's the end of the day, what it's all about. So anyone who's willing to work, if you know that there's it's worth something, and winning is, is fun. So we've got a great group. Our leadership is phenomenal, and that's all right. For me, anyway, it's a coach's job. You send a message, but the players got to buy into it, and they got to deliver it. And when your leadership group was, doing all that, it makes it real easy.
2: We're talking with Rod Brindamore, head coach, Carolina Hurricanes. They're destroying people. I mean, let's be honest. They're 8-0 in the postseason so far. Taylor Hall, one of the veterans he's talking about, guy's been in the league forever and leading the way in terms of points so far this postseason. But I want to go back to the series against Philly. You beat your former team that you played for. Everyone's making a big deal about the handshake at the end with Tockett. What was that about? Because it wasn't beef or anything like that. It didn't seem like. What was the handshake that everybody's making a big deal about?
3: Man, these handshake things. You know, like, I don't know. We're good friends, so I got nothing but respect for him. And that's basically what we were sharing. I was actually happy for him to get, you know, the Flyers back on the map, kind of. I mean, I'm an old Flyer from a long time ago, and I love my time there and the fans there. I think it's one of the greatest, you know, pro sports towns around. They get behind their teams. And, you know, I was just happy for the fans that they had a good team now. And that's kind of all I said to Tock. And he, you know, he agreed and wished me luck. And, you know, that's the end of it. So I'm not really sure what the beef is.
2: No, there was no beef. That's the whole thing, is that yeah. People saw that, and it was an extended conversation, I guess. But that was what people read into it. I'm glad that was it. That it was basically like, I guess I took it as you saying, great job getting a place we both care about back to where it yeah. should be. And you could say that on the way out after beating them. And we know, I mean, I know that you were a part of that because I played as those Flyers in NHLPA 93 and 94, one of the great games of all. Right? How good was that? Did you ever play as yourself in 93 and 94? Oh, come nice. On now.
3: I didn't, but I got kids that, you know, remind me about the video games, and I was actually a pretty good player in one of those games, so I was pretty happy about that. But, you know, like Tock also, I played with Tock when in Philadelphia, and I was a younger player, and he was the leader of that, and so, you know, he took care of me and made sure at that time I knew what it meant to be a Flyer. So there's a lot of mutual respect there, you know, obviously. Happy we won, but I'm happy for that franchise to get going again.
4: Coach, you were with that Hurricanes franchise 20 years ago as a player, as a captain, when you won the Stanley Cup. I'm curious to know, were there any lessons, any takeaways from that experience, any learnings from Coach Laviolette that you carry with you now in terms of helping your team accomplish the goal this season?
3: Yeah, that's a great question. I think, you know, Lavi, obviously, we won with him, and so you're taking all the good stuff you do from all the coaches that you've ever played for, right? The good and the bad, and you try to learn from all those things. You know, Lavi, one of the things that I think was ace in the hole for him was he really made it a family atmosphere, and you know, we try to do that here too. Like, it's not just about the players; it's everybody's involved and everybody matters, and so we have a real tight knit group that way, and I think that's important. But yeah, you're taking the lessons from everyone, every wins, losses over the years. It's you're all taking all that in.
5: Coach, I know that coaching, you're never satisfied, even though your team looks awesome. You're sweeping teams. Defensively, you've been amazing. Goaltending has been there. Special teams. Obviously, the output is there. What are you circling for your team that they need to work on? Because I know that you're not saying everything's great. You're saying we got to work on XYZ. So what are you saying that your team needs to work on?
3: You're always fighting for the margins, right? Like, you look at all the games we won. You know, I know you guys are being very complimentary because I'm on your show here. But, like, you know, all those games could have gone either way, right? Mm-hmm. Like, you're pushing for that little bit extra all the time. So that's what you're talking about. You got to get better at everything, and you got to be sharper at everything. And when, once we start dialing into which team we're playing, now you're trying to maybe really emphasize certain little things that might help you get that edge and that margin. But that's what you're fighting for all game and every game. So, yeah, it's not just one thing we're trying to get better at. It's, you know, it's going to be everything.
2: We're talking with Rod Brindamore, Hurricanes head coach. They are undefeated so far in the postseason. How do you go about explaining the guy who leads you in goals this postseason was sixth in the regular season in goals for your team, and the guy who leads you in points was seventh in points in the regular season for your team this year?
3: Well, you know, it's a good question. We're getting it obviously a lot. I think one of the things is we're a team that we rely on everybody, and that's what makes our sport great. Is it's, you know, you can have your superstars, but at the end of the day, they're only playing a third of the game. You know, it's we need everyone to contribute, and we've got really good players here all the way through our group, and we might not have that one guy that stands out, but I think that works in our sport, and especially here. So we got the line right now with Stanko and Hall and Blake that really been carrying the majority of the scoring, but everyone else is still doing their part, just in a little different way. So we obviously need that to continue, and we need other guys now maybe, you know, jump in the scoring as we move forward. But I like that we don't just rely on one guy to do everything.
4: Coach, you won a cup as a player. If you win the cup this year as a head coach, which would be more special to you?
3: Great question. Anyway, it's special. As a player, you know, I dreamt my whole life to try to win a cup when I was a kid. I mean, that was really special. And I kind of wanted it more for me back then, you know, obviously with the teammates and everything else, but like now having gone through it and, you know, I'm at much older stage in my life. I want it for the guys that haven't done it yet, because I know what it means and how it changes your life. And, it's a little different perspective coming from, you know, where I am now. Definitely want it more for everyone that's been a part of this, the fans. We got great fan base down here. And so they deserve it. And so that's kind of where I'm coming from now.
2: Buffalo or Montreal, who do you want?
3: Yeah, right.
2: I had to try. Didn't
5: I? Exactly. Yeah,
2: come on.
3: I've been around too long for that one. They're both great. You get down to this time of year, it's, you know, pick your poison. So be nice if maybe they beat each other up a little bit, and that might be the only thing that I'm rooting for.
2: Well, Coach, thank you for the time. Congratulations on an unbelievable start, and obviously best of luck the rest of the way here.
3: Appreciate you having me on, guys. Have a good day.
2: You too. There's Rod Brindamore, head coach of the Carolina Hurricanes, undefeated so far.
4: The Canadiens were P.K. Subban's pick to win it all this year. Remember when he came on a show a couple of weeks ago talking about Stanley Cup playoffs? So that would be a great matchup if we get that in the conference finals. It.
2: Undefeated in the playoffs. Ridiculous.
5: That's so difficult to do.
2: Well, we got in hockey and we got in basketball.
5: But just the physicality and the cadence of playoff hockey is so intense. To not have a team steal one from you, it's pretty special.
2: Nuno just asked me a question. Please ask her.
6: Michelle, are you going to try to, if the Hurricanes go on and win the title, are you going to try to claim it as a St. Louis?
5: Because he was drafted by the Blues and played for the Blues to start his career?
6: Correct.
5: No, I won't, but I will be happy for him as a former Blue.
6: It feels like you would.
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5: Another one for St. Louis.
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1: Imagine being an heir to a tater tot fortune.
2: Oh,
1: imagine rolling up to school and everyone's like, oh, what does your dad do? What does your family do? We invented tater tots.
2: Oh, you are the MVP.
1: No doubt.
2: Everybody wants to be your friend at this
1: point. You are the coolest person in school.
3: Who invented pizza? I'd like to know.
1: Some beautiful Italian.
4: Everybody in the club eats it.
1: Shout out to Jaquan. St. Louis's own.
2: Was this playing?
3: Or invented pizza?
2: Was this playing at your 21st party, the joint party?
1: 100%.
2: This was playing?
1: You know.
3: Do we have?
1: You know, St. Louis Rob was heavy on the ox.
3: Do we have an update, by the way? Speaking of your parties, and we're going to get to Donovan Mitchell's insane performance and the Cavs' performance in a second here. You've been hyping up your, I was going to say, your 21st birthday. It's not your 21st birthday.
2: The anniversary of her 21st birthday.
1: Basically.
3: Yeah. This summer, potentially a huge party. Any updates to this?
1: We may have a venue. I will know probably by this afternoon.
3: Oh, wow. I didn't even know that.
1: Mm-hmm.
5: I feel like we've heard, I will know by this afternoon for like 2 months.
2: When it comes to this event, yeah.
1: I told you I would know essentially by the end of last week, and there is one more call that needs to be made today because I missed the call yesterday when I was in Pilates.
3: So if that call comes to fruition, it's set.
1: It's on. Chingy's on hold.
3: I don't want to spin it negatively. If it doesn't come through.
1: It wasn't meant to be.
3: And then you will move on from the Chingy party this summer?
1: We have a plan B.
3: You have a plan B.
2: There's a plan B. But right now, plan B is reinforcing plan A.
1: It's harder than you think to find a house to rent to throw a big party where there will be a performance.
2: I thought one of our teammates was going to come through here at ESPN for you.
1: He said he would, and then I texted him, and he didn't respond, and then I saw him in person, and he said, I got you.
5: Evan, come on.
1: And I still haven't heard anything on
2: okay.
1: it.
2: All right. Yeah. I got to call. He called me the other day. I got to call him back.
1: Ask him.
2: Yeah, I got you. I got you back. You might see him tonight, actually.
1: Oh,
2: speaking
1: great.
2: Of parties. Two of my three teammates that are in the studio are coming to support me at a charity event tonight.
1: Of course.
2: The United Way of New York City having their annual Gridiron Gala.
1: Wouldn't miss it.
2: 33rd Gridiron Gala. They're honoring Brian Burns from the Giants and Harrison Phillips from the Jets as the hometown heroes.
1: Great.
2: Michelle Smallman, Rob Lorenzo coming to sit at my table, and Evan Cohen is giving the evening a stiff arm.
1: That's right. Yeah. You asked us to be there to support you.
2: I did.
1: You're doing great things in the community and for the world.
2: Yep.
1: So why wouldn't I be there?
2: Yeah.
1: I'll be there with bells on.
2: Absolutely.
1: Can't wait. Because I support my teammates.
2: Yeah.
3: How could you spin a nice charity event into an anti-me angle?
1: Well,
2: of the people that are in this room right now, there's only one that's not going.
3: Mm-hmm.
2: And that would be you.
1: Mm-hmm. Mm-hmm. I'll be
3: okay,
1: there.
3: Okay, wait, hold on a second.
1: Rob will be there.
3: You want to have a sleepover tonight?
2: I don't have room for a sleepover, sir.
3: 100 different apartments.
2: No, I have one apartment, sir.
3: I'll just stay. I'll move in apartment. And never leave.
2: Okay.
3: I mean,
2: I don't have room.
1: You wake up in the middle of the night, Evan is getting your son. He's like 3 a.m.
2: Like, we go sleep on my couch? I don't have room.
3: That'd be great. If he feels like his wife is kicking him, he rolls over and it's me. Like, what the hell are you doing here? Oh, I came to the United Way of it. I needed somewhere to sleep.
1: You're like, I couldn't sleep. What do you think about LeBron's future? What do you think he's going to be doing? Keeping me up at night.
3: Oh, my. Hey, can you guys keep it down?
2: I'm going to the fridge in the middle of the night and Evan Cohen is actually in my fridge, raiding my fridge.
1: No, he's got things labeled Evan's, don't touch, in your fridge.
2: That would drive me nuts.
3: Knowing you, you probably have a walk-in fridge I could probably sleep in.
2: There is no walk-in fridge. What are you talking about? It's a refrigerator.
3: Anyway,
5: I'm just impressed that Michelle.
2: Go ahead.
5: I'm impressed Michelle didn't get booted after her her music take earlier.
2: No, she's still invited. You know what, Pat? It's because it's for charity. It's for a great cause, and it helps everyday New Yorkers. So I'm glad that she's coming to support me. I'm emceeing the event with Tina Servacio from Fox 5 News. So it's always a good evening. It's an awesome time. I've been emceeing the event since the inception of the show, and I feel good that for the first time I'm actually going to have my teammates on this show come and support me. Well, most of my teammates on this show.
1: You sent in the invitation. I accepted readily.
2: Thank you.
1: And Pat, what are you talking about? You agreed with my music.
5: I agree 100%.
1: Yeah, so I don't know why you're saying I would get the boot.
5: Yeah, I don't think this song's that good.
3: No, forget it. Let's move on from these two.
2: Yeah, we got to. Yeah,
1: you want to move on because you don't
2: exactly,
1: want to highlight how.
2: We won't be able to get to the rest of the show if we continue to talk about this particular topic. Very sensitive topic.
3: Next week, we will also mention that we have another event that we are going to be at that was a pretty cool ask of the three of us.
1: Oh, it's confirmed. We're going to go?
3: Yeah.
1: Okay,
3: yeah,
1: great.
3: Yeah.
1: I'm excited about that.
3: Next week, we'll do that as well. Okay, so Cleveland Cavaliers last night. we've discussed, had one of the great performances you'll ever see. And Donovan Mitchell had 39 points in the second half of the game. They went on a 24-0 run from the end of the second quarter into the third quarter. Just absolutely remarkable. Now we've got a best of three in this series between Detroit and Cleveland. Two games in Detroit, one game in Cleveland. Cleveland has yet to win a road game this postseason. They're yet to lose a home game, if I'm not mistaken, this postseason.
2: Correct.
3: So if you're predicting, I'm not suggesting where you should bet, that's up to you, but if you're predicting what happens, it would be Pistons in seven. Do we think in some way, shape, or form, either way, the trends could be broken here in terms of Cleveland losing a home game or winning a road game?
2: Well, I think the trend has to be broken for Cleveland in terms of winning a road game.
3: Well, obviously, yeah.
2: But I'm saying that because it's bigger than just losing the series.
3: Okay.
2: It's bigger than just this postseason ending. You're talking about Donovan Mitchell potentially wanting out of Cleveland. Think about how many second-round exits or earlier we've seen from Donovan Mitchell and his Cleveland Cavaliers team. And I don't think anybody's blaming Donovan Mitchell. It feels like more of an organizational failure. And they've had a churn when it comes to the head coaching spot. And so they've tried a lot of different coaches. They've tried a lot of different supporting casts, a lot of different roster constructions. And it hasn't necessarily gotten them to where they think Donovan Mitchell should be able to take them. And so I'm just curious to see what happens the rest of the way in this series just because of the far-reaching implications this offseason. If the Cavs don't get out of this series, then all of a sudden it's on the board that we could have another star in that division potentially want to ask out.
3: Smalls, we know that all of us think the Knicks absolutely can get to the finals, undoubtedly.
1: They've hit another level.
3: One team in the East definitively can get to the finals. Do you believe two can or three can or only one?
1: Right now, I feel more confident about the Knicks than any other team, and it's by a big margin.
3: So Donovan last night, that run, like, that doesn't get you to the place.
1: Because I still think Detroit could still win the series.
3: Got it. So it doesn't get you to the place.
1: Whereas I thought Philly had no chance once we saw game two from the Knicks.
3: Because I didn't know, you know, it would be reasonable to get to that place of, oh, I love Donovan Mitchell. I believe in Donovan Mitchell. Maybe he figures out a way here. And then maybe his kind of home pseudo hometown team against the Knicks could upset them.
2: Can I ask you a question? If the Cavs do get to the Eastern Conference Finals, who's the best player in that series?
3: I mean, I would say Donovan Mitchell, but I'll probably get laughed at. Evan Cohen here. 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
3: 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If you missed any of the first couple of hours of the show, shame on you. Go back on the podcast and listen. We didn't get the heads up from you. You got to put in your vacation days with us. Did you guys get any heads up? People missing the first 2 hours?
1: No, I didn't hear
3: anything.
1: How
3: dare they? How dare they? Go back on the podcast. You'll hear our conversation about the Lakers getting swept by the Oklahoma City Thunder. What's next for LeBron James? How good this OKC team has become. In addition, we've discussed Donovan Mitchell's unbelievable 39-point second half for the Cleveland Cavaliers and beating the Detroit Pistons. That series now tied 2-2 apiece. And the 24-0 run that the Cavs went on late second quarter into the third quarter last night in that game. Game number five, tonight between Minnesota and San Antonio. Wemby will not be suspended for that game. The league made the right decision. He served his penalty in game four. Move on from it. And Wemby and the Spurs against the Wolves tonight. And, of course, NFL schedule leaks have come out here, including today, the leak of Kansas City and the announcement on Good Morning America of Kansas City and Denver, Monday Night Football. And joining us now to talk all things NFL and whatever comes up with our next guest, it is the great Adam Schefter, brought to us by ZipRecruiter. 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Schefty, as I mentioned, Kansas City, Denver, Monday Night Football, ESPN, September 14th. Should we assume by that announcement today that Mahomes will be ready for week one?
22: No, I don't think the announcement plays into it at all, but I think there'll be quite a bit of intrigue leading up to the game about whether or not Mahomes is ready. And I think that right now you have to think he will be. I mean, the Chiefs have been very open and transparent, saying that he's way ahead of schedule. That's their words, their phrasing, way ahead of schedule. And it's hard to imagine that Patrick Mahomes, even him coming off an ACL, wouldn't find a way to be back for a game that would be, 4 months from tomorrow or Monday or Thursday. 4 months from now, give Patrick Mahomes 4 more months when he already has looked pretty good. I think we have to operate thinking that he will be there until we're told he's not.
2: Schefty, one quarterback that we're trying to figure out whether or not he's going to be there is Aaron Rodgers with the Pittsburgh Steelers. Reports that he was in Pittsburgh. Nothing has been finalized. What is your read on the situation with Pittsburgh and whether or not Rodgers will be back?
22: Nothing's changed there. It's the exact same situation other than that report last week from the Pittsburgh radio station saying that he was going to show up at the facility there on Thursday night or Friday night and meet with the team. There was no appearance at the facility. There was no meeting with the team. There has been no meeting with the team. Now, look, they have a voluntary offseason program that begins 1 week from yesterday, May 18th. So I would think that if he's going to be re-upping with Pittsburgh, and I still think that that is the most likely scenario, although it seems so you never quite know, that he would be there for that mandatory minicamp. But last year, he didn't show up until June. So maybe he doesn't feel a rush to be at the voluntary offseason program. He's never really been a big offseason program guy anyway. So I think we're, frankly, in the same exact position we've been in with Aaron Rodgers for the last couple of months. I don't think there's any difference other than he was spotted in Pittsburgh last week, but no meeting with the team, no contract agreement, nothing new as far as I know.
1: Adam, are the Steelers comfortable waiting this long again? Because I believe that they came out and said it's not going to be the same as it was last year. They said we expect there to be a resolution sooner rather than later. But as you just outlined, it feels like we're following the same path. So is there any sense of urgency from the Steelers side of things where you could see them put a timeline or an expiration date on this decision?
22: No, I don't see that. I think that they've operated always as if he's there, that's great. They'd love to have him. And if he's not, they're ready to roll with Will Howard. And I know that people sound like, whoa, Will Howard. They really like Will Howard. They have Will Howard on the roster. They have Mason Rudolph on the roster. They drafted Drew Aller on the roster. So they have quarterbacks. It's not like if Rodgers all of a sudden decides at some point in the near future that he's not going to play, that they'll be left hanging high and dry. They're comfortable with those guys. They would like and want Aaron Rodgers to come back. That's their hope. But they've made the moves that they feel like they need to make to be ready for the coming season in the event that he decides that he's not going to be there.
3: Adam, have you been asked in your career more questions about Aaron Rodgers than any other player? And if so, do you think he enjoys that?
22: Great question. My guess is we'd have to do the official rankings, but I would guess Tom Brady would be right there. But, you know, Aaron really has kind of dominated off season. So, yes, therefore, I'd have to figure I've been asked more questions about him than anybody else. Although, back when I covered the Broncos for nearly 16 years, it was one team, Evan. One team for 16 years is a lot of John Elway questions. So, now I got 32, and there's still a lot of Aaron Rodgers questions.
2: Shefty, we're seeing a lot of players that were on the franchise tag sign deals, the latest of which was Breece Hall. Curious to know where things stand with the Cowboys and wide receiver George Pickens. He signed a tag. Do we expect that there's going to be some movement on the Cowboys front, or are they saying that Pickens is going to play this year under the tag?
22: No, Chris, they've said that they do not intend nor plan to sign him to a long-term deal. So with George Pickens in Dallas, it would be on that deal. They think that he's ready to have a good year on that $27.3 million franchise tag, and then they would address it after the year. They have not been willing to commit to him long-term, and I don't think anything's going to change from their standpoint. Now, whether or not there might be another team in there that steps up, that his agent would be able to find a long-term deal somewhere else and get him traded, we'll see. Dallas has been adamant that it doesn't plan or intend to trade him. That's certainly possible. But Dallas has been unwilling to sign him to a long-term deal. There has not been a trade that Dallas has been willing to make, nor has one materialized.
1: Adam, let's go back to Chiefs-Broncos. We talked about Patrick Mahomes and his return from injury. Yeah. What's the latest that you can share with us about Bo Nix and how he's coming along after having that second ankle procedure?
22: Yeah, the Broncos think that he'll be ready for training camp. That's what they've said. And so I'm going to take them at their word and believe that we'll see Bo Nix this summer until we don't. Again, maybe not ideal, but that's how they did it. And they're expecting him to be back for this summer.
3: We're talking with Adam Schefter, ESPN senior NFL insider. Adam Schefter podcast, wherever podcasts are available, brought to us by ZipRecruiter. Adam, the loser between Kyler Murray and J.J. McCarthy for their quarterback battle, do you expect that person to be on the Vikings this year?
22: I do right now. Now, look, it's May 12th. A lot always can change. But the way that I would forecast that today is those two guys would be there. And just because one quarterback wins the starting job doesn't cement him as the starting quarterback all year long. And by the way, that's a team that's had enough quarterback injuries and gone through enough quarterbacks in recent years that nobody knows and understands and appreciates the value of quarterback depth any more than the Minnesota Vikings. So, again, I don't see them trading Kyler. And I know there's been some chatter out there in the social media universe, whatever that's worth, that maybe they'd move on from J.J. McCarthy. But I don't see that happening right now. I just don't see that. Now, even if Kyler wins the job, I still think that they're going to want to use it as a mental break for J.J., get him ready physically, get him ready mentally, bring him along. And who knows? Kyler Murray hasn't been able to stay healthy also. So I think that we get both quarterbacks in addition to Wentz on that roster. That's how I see it right now.
2: Shefty, back to the schedule release. We've got more international games on the NFL schedule this year than ever before. We've got games in Australia, Germany, London, Spain, Mexico, France, and Brazil. What are you hearing about Roger Goodell and his future plans for the continued globalization of the game?
22: Well, I think there's no doubt that that's where the league is headed. And I mean, I think there's a lot of ways that the league still can take this. At the very least, I think we're looking at a 18-game season in the future where that 18th game would mean one international game for every team. I think that that absolutely will be in the cards. And then the league could sell an international package to, you know, one of the networks, stream outlets, whatever it may be. I don't dismiss the idea that one day we couldn't see, and I don't know that I've heard of this before, but expansion to the point where maybe the league adds one international division, four teams. First of all, you know, if you do something like that, then you get the expansion franchises out, the expansion fee franchises, I would think, right? Or expansion franchise fees. And then you'd have a whole other division. You know, that's a down the line thing, way down the line thing. But as we begin to look international, you have to let your mind wander and think, where could this go? And the first place we think it goes, obviously, would be an 18-game season, an international game per team, and then an international TV package. And I say, okay, well, if they're doing that and that works, then why wouldn't they just set up like one international division where you're getting the expansion franchise fees from those teams and you're having teams based there? Like, again, way down the line, way ahead of ourselves. But the one thing we know is the league has an enormous international appetite right now. And I don't think there are any bounds or limits to what and where the league could go with this.
1: Mm. Any city specifically, Adam? Obviously, London has been in the mix a lot, but are there any specific cities that come to mind?
22: I would just say the biggest ones there, London, somewhere in Germany, somewhere in, I mean, just think where the league is played, where it likes to play. Those would be the places.
3: And do you think Adam Schefter is covering the NFL or Dylan Schefter is covering the NFL when that happens? Like, how soon are we talking here? Is it you or your daughter doing this?
22: That sounds like the children of Dylan Schefter. Maybe.
3: Oh, so we're saying, all right, no, it's important to put the, I mean, it's a fascinating idea, but obviously when it could happen is also important. We're talking with Adam Schefter, of course.
22: Well, yeah. I think, are you trying to get me to retire too, Evan? Like a lot of people.
3: What do you mean two? Like, who's the first one? How am I trying to get you retired?
22: I read all these reports a couple of weeks ago that I'm retiring. I'm like, I am? I didn't know that.
3: Yeah. How do you think people feel when you report things about them now? Now you're Aaron Rodgers. You just like staying in the headlines. That's what we learned about Schefter here. We've been asked more questions about Schefter than anyone else.
1: Hold on. So Adam, can you officially confirm here on Unsportsmanlike, you are not retiring?
22: I that is confirmed, Michelle. I'm not going anywhere. I'll be around for a while.
3: Per source.
1: Breaking news.
3: Per the source. Oh, yeah, that's true. We need a second source, though. Do we need a second source? Okay, we're good on that. Shefty, when the schedule release comes out on Thursday, are there any other things, quirks, games, interesting little nuggets that you know about that you can share going in that we are going to be talking about on Friday as to, wow, that's interesting. I didn't realize that.
22: Well, there always are, but a lot of times they don't happen until we see the schedule. Now, what I would say, what I've noticed, as the league continues to try to grow its brand, not that it needs to be grown, not that the league's not already doing exceptionally well, but in light of what's happening this week, I have an idea for the league to continue to hoard all the headlines and all the attention.
3: Okay.
22: I noticed that they're releasing like one game a day. What if they release like one game per day from the time the Super Bowl ended? Like, just every day. So on March 1st, they announced the Broncos and Chiefs are going to play on Monday Night Football. Then on March 2nd, they do a different game. And March 3rd, and they just feed the public's appetite every single day until we get the final schedule release in mid-May.
1: Same time every day, too? Noon? Like, you set your alarm to it, right?
22: No, Michelle, you mix it up so that it's a surprise. Like, you know, like, you always want to keep things fresh.
1: I love
22: that. So, we don't want to be predictable. But every day we get a schedule. Like, so it's one slow building of the schedule, you know, all along. Like, I mean, they could do it on the weekends, too. We could do it, like, midnight and out. Like, there's no limits to where the league could go with this.
2: Shefty, speaking of international, I got to ask this question because playing surfaces have been a point of contention for the players in the league with the owners for a really long time. We're seeing now with the FIFA World Cup being in the States, a lot of these NFL stadiums are making the push. They're putting grass surfaces in these stadiums, particularly MetLife Stadium, which has been a house of horrors for a lot of players. I'm curious to know, will what we're seeing happening with the World Cup impact the players' sense of urgency in terms of a renewed push to put natural playing surfaces in some of these stadiums?
22: You know, Chris, what I would say is that's up to the players. To me, how much do they want to prioritize that? They prioritized off days in the last CBA negotiation. There's no reason that shouldn't be near or at the top of the list in the next negotiation. That's on them to emphasize what they feel is important. And obviously, it's something that you feel is very important. I think it's very important, but other people have to feel it's very important. If they don't, it's not going to change. If they do, they have a chance to get it changed. But that's up to them to prioritize what they believe they have to have in the next collective bargaining agreement, when I would think that they'll have a lot of leverage as the league pushes to go to 18 games.
1: Adam, what's going on with Odell Beckham Jr. and the Giants? Are we talking reunion here or what?
22: Well, it's been going on. You know, here's the thing. When you're signing a player like that, that popular, that iconic, that mean, I think you have to think about an exit strategy as well. And so that it's great to sign a guy like that, and everybody would love to see him back. I'd love to see him get another chance. But you also have to say, okay, well, what if he comes in and isn't good enough to make the team? Are you okay with being released on cutdown day, Odell? Like, are you all right with that? How would you feel about that? How would we work that? I think you have to talk about things like that in the event that he comes in and wouldn't be good enough to make the team. Mm-hmm. Like, if they sign him, it would get a lot of attention, a lot of applause. Everybody would be really happy. But I think if they moved on from him, some people would be disappointed, and it would be a little sad. So I think if you're going to make a move like that, you have to think through the entire move and how it might unfold as the season goes on.
3: Adam Schefter, reminder, Wednesday, the remaining 2026 international games will be announced on NFL Network's Good Morning Football, ESPN's Get Up at 9 a.m. Eastern. Then Rutledge, Orlovsky, Schrager, Hawkins, Brandt, and Schefter headline a two-hour SportsCenter special, 2026 NFL schedule release, 8 p.m. Eastern on Thursday on ESPN. I would just say, instead of one game a day, what I would do is reverse the order of the draft, one team a day, and then the last couple of teams will just get screwed because we'll know their schedule by then. You do 32 days of scheduling leading up to the big schedule release.
22: You know what? You can, by the way, well, it would take away from the draft, but you could do days of picks too. Like, you know, they could do the draft in days with picks, like just teams turning.
3: You know how many outfits?
22: Day.
3: You know how many outfits you're going to need, and that's going to be a major problem for you.
1: Big
3: you know what? 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Now you're going to need 256 outfits, Adam. Are you kidding me? Adam,

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1: If you miss any of our conversation with Adam Schefter, wow. There was a lot there.
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1: Time now for the Adam Schefter Topic Draft, brought to you by PayPal, the official peer-to-peer payment sponsor of the NFL.
2: Yeah, Smalls, you're going to get the side eye for the rest of this segment.
1: Well, now you got to tell everybody
3: why. You're going to get the side eye.
2: So, heated debate last night. Watching Cavs Pistons game, there was a heated debate last night. I don't even know how it came up. But I'm at the crib. My man is over there, my man Charles Dominique. He's my barber, but also one of my groomsmen. He's one of my best friends in the world. And my wife, Mel. And we're debating New York rappers. And it comes down to Big and Jay-Z. No disrespect to Nas, but it comes down to Big and Jay-Z. Yeah. And I gave the hot take, what they thought was a hot take, that I would take the Life After Death album over any other Jay-Z project. Mm-hmm. Right? No disrespect. We just ran through that. You said you would agree with me.
1: I agree with you.
2: And then we ran through some of the songs on the album, and then we brought up Going Back to Cali to that Michelle Smallman said.
3: I don't love that song.
2: And that's why I have to give her the side eye.
3: I think it's a bit overrated. I also think California Love is overrated.
1: That I agree with. The second one. Like, if you're going
2: to
1: like rank.
2: I can't even get to the second one because I can't get over the first one.
1: Yeah.
3: I just think there's better songs and both catalogs.
1: All right, let me. Okay.
2: Sorry. Okay.
1: Schefter Draft.
2: Schefter Draft. Here we go.
1: We draft the most interesting things that we found that Adam said, and there's obviously a lot of undrafted free agents, as always. Go ahead.
3: Yes. First pick for me, sorry, in the Adam Schefter topic draft, I first saw Rodgers, because I had written that down to ask Adam. Cross that off, because that's old news. We don't care about that. To me, the most interesting thing he said was 18-game season, one international game per team, and maybe consider down the line

0: an expansion division international.
1: No, you took too many things.
0: Oh, well, that was all in one answer.
2: Two things, man.
0: That was all in one answer.
1: 18-game season is now.
0: It was all in one answer.
2: You're off to a terrible start this segment.
1: Seriously, expansion.
2: Terrible start.
0: It was all in one answer.
1: He gave the line of delineation. He said the 18-game season could happen soon with the one international game. And he said
2: every team could play an international game.
0: Correct.
1: And then he said an expansion division years later, but it's on the table.
2: You just tried to take three things.
3: You took three things.
2: Yeah,
3: you pulled an Evan Cohen.
0: Oh, there's nothing else interesting you can pull from?
1: Oh, don't spin it that way. That's rude.
0: I'm just saying. Do better.
2: All right, for my pick in the Adam Schefter draft, Schefter said, while Mahomes' injury rehab is not the guarantor for why the league took the Monday night matchup with the Denver Broncos and Kansas City Chiefs week one, he said it's hard to imagine Mahomes wouldn't be back for Monday Night Football, which would be 4 months from Monday, to start the season against the division rival. Patrick Mahomes being back in action after a gruesome knee injury, the Kansas City Chiefs being on the outside looking into the playoffs for the first time in the Mahomes era. We're used to seeing them in the conference championship game. You're talking about a team that, save for the Las Vegas Raiders, could have been in the cellar of their division. So I just think that Patrick Mahomes coming back on Monday Night Football against the team in their division, in the Denver Broncos, that was in the Final Four, that is going to be absolutely must-watch television.
1: All right, my pick. Nothing changed with Rodgers. That's my pick. Despite all the reporting the last couple of weeks, like, nothing's actually changed. We're still in limbo. There's nothing. Aaron Rodgers' nothingness is my pick.
2: Will Howard, though?
1: Yeah. Which we've heard, and, like, I would actually be more excited about that at this point if I'm a Steelers fan. Like, yeah, maybe I got something here. You never know.
2: And guess what? If we don't,
1: whatever.
2: We're probably going to be bad.
1: Who cares?
2: We'll be bad. And guess what? We'll have a top pick.
1: In the best QB draft we've seen in years. Sounds like a good scenario, to be honest with you. All right, Vegas East.
4: Just Adam Schefter told all you he ain't going nowhere. That's what we're going with.
1: Who thought he was going somewhere?
4: Where did that come from? There was rumors. Guys who cover the media talking about Schefter's going to be retiring soon. Yeah, but Schefter just told you he ain't going nowhere.
0: That's right. Exclusively on our show.
1: Okay.
0: Right.
1: Well, he also I just checked my phone. He's now sending me the Leonardo DiCaprio Wolf of Wall Street. I'm not leaving. Who thought he... Okay,
4: there were stories.
0: There's someone who is so perpetually online, I'm surprised you missed this.
4: We'll talk about it during the next break. I'll tell you.
1: Coming up.
5: I'm not leaving.
1: That's what he just texted me. That's exactly right.
0: Good, because we need more Adam Schefter.
2: Show goes on.
1: This guy and his team have not lost a single game in the postseason. 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We're on Sportsmanlike, presented by Progressive Insurance.
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1: Drysdale can't get it past Slavin. He gets it to Hall. Hall whips it across. Blake with a shot. He scores! It's over! Series over! Jackson Blake wins it in overtime!
2: 99.9 The Fan in Raleigh. Carolina Hurricanes just dominating right now. We are Unsportsmanlike here on ESPN Radio. 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And joining us now, he is the head coach of the Carolina Hurricanes. He's a former player for them, amongst other teams. And he has time on his hands because his team is so good right now. Rod Brind'Amour, head coach. What are you doing now? Like, you guys just are destroying everybody. This has got to be a little bit odd to have this kind of low in the postseason like this, no, coach?
3: Yeah, it's not ideal, but listen, we'll take it. It's when it's all said and done, there's gonna be four teams left here, so we'll take our time. We're kind of we did it last series too, so we kind of have a blueprint to follow. We had, I think, 10 days off or 9 days off last time, so we're just treating it, you know, almost like a training camp here again, just kind of getting back into things. And once we know who we're playing, we'll crank it up. But we'll definitely take it.
4: Coach, there's always the rust versus rest argument. I'm curious to know where you fall down on that. And you kind of alluded to how you keep your guys sharp. But it's nothing like studying the night before the test, the intensity that you have, versus studying a week before the test. So what are some of the things, some of the messaging that you're giving your players while you're going through this time, this downtime?
3: Right. Well, I think the good part about it is we just, like I said, we got some experience with this because we just had it last year. So the way we went about it was, it's a grind, the playoffs. And so it's a mental grind. So we really want to almost get them away from, you know, every day just pounding what we need to be doing. So it's physically, we got to stay sharp. We talked about, you know, sharpening the knife. We got to make sure we're getting our work in, but we're not really dialing in too much yet on our opponent and stuff like that. And trying to just let them come in, get their work done, and then go, you know, have a life, you know, get away from a little bit. And because it's going to get cranked up here very shortly.
5: Coach, the cadence of the NHL playoffs is intense, and you just mentioned the mental aspect a little bit, and I want to drill in on that a little bit. When you're dominating teams in the way that you are, is it hard to keep that mentality there, that hunger and that intensity, that foot on the gas that you feel all the time in the playoffs when you're just cruising past teams?
3: Well, that's the trick, right? Is can you stay on the gas? And, you know, the way we try to play is, honestly, we try to play like that all the time whenever we lace them up, so The playoff hockey is not all that much different than what we try to approach every game. Obviously, the intensity gets ramped up, and that's where I get talking about the mental aspect, where that's the hardest part. I think guys can come and work hard every night, but it's that getting ready to get yourself up for it every night. That's really the trick. And so, like I mentioned, why we try to, now when we have some time, it's get away from that part of it, refresh mentally. Because that's the trick. You know, if your mind can tell your body to get going and play at a certain level, you have a good chance.
5: Coach, I covered the Blues when they won in 2019, and they had never won before. And I just remember the intensity night in, night out. But the way that you guys are playing right now, you're clicking on every level, you're sweeping teams. How fun is it? Like, we're talking about the intensity and the mental rigors. Are you guys having fun with the way that you're playing?
3: Yeah, we try to. And that is the trick too, is, you know, you want to enjoy what you're doing. And if you can get a group that understands that working hard is fun because of what it brings, right? And the chance to win. And that's the end of the day, what it's all about. So anyone who's willing to work, if you know that there's it's worth something, and winning is, is fun. So we've got a great group. Our leadership is phenomenal, and that's all right. For me, anyway, as a coach's job, you send a message, but the players got to buy into it and they got to deliver it. And when your leadership group was doing all that, it makes it real easy.
2: We're talking with Rod Brind'Amour, head coach, Carolina Hurricanes. They're destroying people. I mean, let's be honest. They're 8-0 in the postseason so far. Taylor Hall, one of the veterans he's talking about, guy's been in the league forever and leading the way in terms of points so far this postseason. But I want to go back to the series against Philly. You beat your former team that you played for. Everyone's making a big deal about the handshake at the end with Tockett. What was that about? Because it wasn't beef or anything like that. It didn't seem like. What was the handshake that everybody's making a big deal about?
3: Man, these handshake things. You know, like, I don't know. We're good friends, so I got nothing but respect for him. And that's basically what we were sharing. I was actually happy for him to get, you know, the Flyers back on the map, kind of. I mean, I'm an old Flyer from a long time ago, and I love my time there and the fans there. I think it's one of the greatest, you know, pro sports towns around. They get behind their teams. And, you know, I was just happy for the fans that they had a good team now. And that's kind of all I said to Tock. And he, you know, he agreed and wished me luck. And, you know, that's the end of it. So I'm not really sure what the beef is.
2: No, there was no beef. That's the whole thing, is that people saw that, and it was an extended conversation, I guess. But that was what people read into it. I'm glad that that was it. That it was basically like, I guess I took it as you saying, great job getting a place we both care about back to where it should be. And you could say that on the way out after beating them. And we know, I mean, I know that you were a part of that because I played as those Flyers in NHLPA 93 and 94, one of the great games of all. Right? How good was that? Did you ever play as yourself in 93 and 94? Oh, Come on now.
3: I didn't, but I got kids that, you know, remind me about the video games, and I was actually a pretty good player in one of those games, so I was pretty happy about that. But, you know, like Tock also, I played with Tock when in Philadelphia, and I was a younger player, and he was the leader of that, and so, you know, he took care of me and made sure at that time I knew what it meant to be a Flyer. So there's a lot of mutual respect there, you know, obviously. Happy we won, but I'm happy for that franchise to get going again.
4: Coach, you were with that Hurricanes franchise 20 years ago as a player, as a captain, when you won the Stanley Cup. I'm curious to know, were there any lessons, any takeaways from that experience, any learnings from Coach Laviolette that you carry with you now in terms of helping your team accomplish the goal this season?
3: Yeah, that's a great question. I think, you know, Lavi, obviously we won with him, and so you're taking all the good stuff you do from all the coaches that you've ever played for, right? The good and the bad, and you try to learn from all those things. You know, Lavi, one of the things that I think was ace in the hole for him was he really made it a family atmosphere. And you know, we try to do that here too. Like, it's not just about the players, it's everybody's involved and everybody matters, and so we have a real tight-knit group that way. And I think that's important. But yeah, you're taking the lessons from everyone, every wins, losses over the years. It's you're all taking all that in.
5: Coach, I know that coaching, you're never satisfied, even though your team looks awesome. You're sweeping teams. Defensively, you've been amazing. Goaltending has been there. Special teams, obviously the output is there. What are you circling for your team that they need to work on? Because I know that you're not saying everything's great. You're saying we got to work on XYZ. So what are you saying that your team needs to work on?
3: You're always fighting for the margins, right? Like, you look at all the games we won. You know, I know you guys are being very complimentary because I'm on your show here, but like, you know, all those games could have gone either way, right? Mm-hmm. Like, you're pushing for that little bit extra all the time. So that's what you're talking about. You got to get better at everything, and you got to be sharper at everything. And when, once we start dialing into which team we're playing, now you're trying to maybe really emphasize certain little things that might help you get that edge and that margin. But that's what you're fighting for all game and every game. So yeah, it's not just one thing we're trying to get better at. It's, you know, it's going to be everything.
2: We're talking with Rod Brindamore, Hurricanes head coach. They are undefeated so far in the postseason. How do you go about explaining the guy who leads you in goals this postseason was sixth in the regular season goals for your team, and the guy who leads you in points was seventh in points in the regular season for your team this year?
3: Well, you know, it's a good question. We're getting it obviously a lot. I think one of the things is we're a team that we rely on everybody, and that's what makes our sport great. Is it's, you know, you can have your superstars, but at the end of the day, they're only playing a third of the game. You know, it's we need everyone to contribute, and we've got really good players here all the way through our group. And we might not have that one guy that stands out, but I think that works in our sport, and especially here. So we got the line right now with Stanko and Hall and Blake that really been carrying the majority of the scoring, but everyone else is still doing their part, just in a little different way. So we obviously need that to continue, and we need other guys now to maybe, you know, jump in the scoring as we move forward. But I like that we don't just rely on one guy to do everything.
4: Coach, you won a cup as a player. If you win the cup this year as a head coach, which would be more special to you?
3: Great question. I, you know what? They're both, anyways, is special. As a player, you know, I dreamt my whole life to try to win a cup when I was a kid. I mean, it's so that was really special. And I kind of wanted it more for me back then, you know, obviously with the teammates and everything else, but like now being, having gone through it and, you know, I'm at much older stage in my life. I want it for the guys that haven't done it yet, because I know what it means and how it changes your life. And, it's, so it's a little different perspective coming from, you know, where I am now. Definitely want it more for everyone that's been a part of this, the fans. We got great fan base down here. And so they deserve it. And so that's kind of where I'm coming from now.
6: Buffalo or Montreal, who do you want?
3: Yeah, right.
2: I had to try.
5: I've been around too long
3: for that one. They're both great. You get down to this time of year, it's, you know, pick your poison. So be nice if maybe they beat each other up a little bit, and that might be the only thing that I'm rooting for.
2: Well, Coach, thank you for the time. Congratulations on an unbelievable start, and obviously best of luck the rest of the way here.
3: Appreciate you having me on, guys. Have a good day.
2: You too. There's Rod Brindamore, head coach of the Carolina Hurricanes, undefeated so far.
4: The Canadiens were P.K. Subban's pick to win it all this year. Remember when he came on a show a couple of weeks ago talking about Stanley Cup playoffs? So that would be a great matchup if we get that in the conference finals. It.
2: Undefeated in the playoffs. Ridiculous.
5: That's so difficult to do.
2: Well, we got in hockey and we got in basketball.
5: But just the physicality and the cadence of playoff hockey is so intense. To not have a team steal one from you, it's pretty special.
2: Nuno just asked me a question. Please ask her.
7: Michelle, are you going to try to, if the Hurricanes go on and win the title, are you going to try to claim it as a St. Louis?
5: Because he was drafted by the Blues and played for the Blues to start his career?
7: Correct.
5: No, I won't, but I will be happy for him as a former Blue.
7: Yeah, it feels like you would.
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2: Imagine being an heir to a tater tot fortune.
3: Oh, incredible.
2: Imagine rolling up to school and everyone's like, oh, what does your dad do? What does your family do? We invented tater tots.
3: Oh, you are the MVP.
2: No doubt.
3: Everybody wants to be your friend at this
2: point. You are the coolest person in school.
4: Who invented pizza? I'd like to know.
2: Some beautiful Italian.
5: Everybody in the club pizza.
2: Shout out to Jake Vaughn. St. Louis's own.
3: Was this playing?
4: Or pizza.
3: Was this playing at your 21st party, the joint party?
2: 100%.
3: This was playing?
2: You know.
4: Do we have?
2: You know, St. Louis Rob was heavy on the ox.
4: Do we have an update, by the way? Speaking of your parties, and we're going to get to Donovan Mitchell's insane performance and the Cavs' performance in a second here. You've been hyping up your, I was going to say, your 21st birthday. It's not your 21st birthday.
3: The anniversary of her 21st birthday.
2: Basically.
4: Yeah. This summer, potentially a huge party. Any updates to this?
2: We may have a venue. I will know probably by this afternoon.
4: Oh, wow. I didn't even know that.
2: Mm-hmm.
6: I feel like we've heard, I will know by this afternoon for
3: a lot, 2 months. When it comes to this event, yeah.
2: I told you I would know essentially by the end of last week, and there is one more call that needs to be made today because I missed the call yesterday when I was in Pilates.
4: So if that call comes to fruition, it's set.
2: It's on. Chingy's on hold.
4: I don't want to spin it negatively. If it doesn't come through.
2: It wasn't meant to be.
4: And then you will move on from the Chingy party this summer?
2: We have a plan B.
4: You have a plan B.
3: There's a plan B. But right now, plan B is reinforcing plan A.
2: It's harder than you think to find a house to rent to throw a big party where there will be a performance.
3: I thought one of our teammates was going to come through here at ESPN for you.
2: He said he would, and then I texted him, and he didn't respond. And then I saw him in person, and he said, I got you.
6: Evan, come on.
2: And I still haven't heard anything on
3: okay.
2: it.
3: Okay. All right. Yeah. I got to call. He called me the other day. I got to call him back.
2: Ask him.
3: Yeah, I got you. I got your back. You might see him tonight, actually.
2: Oh,
3: speaking
2: great.
3: Of parties. Two of my three teammates that are in the studio are coming to support me at a charity event tonight.
2: Of course.
3: The United Way of New York City having their annual Gridiron Gala.
2: Wouldn't miss it.
3: 33rd Gridiron Gala. They're honoring Brian Burns from the Giants and Harrison Phillips from the Jets as the hometown heroes.
2: Great.
3: Michelle Smallman, Rob Lorenzo coming to sit at my table, and Evan Cohen is giving the evening a stiff arm.
2: That's right. Yeah. You asked us to be there to support you.
3: I did.
2: You're doing great things in the community and for the world.
3: Yep.
2: So why wouldn't I be there?
3: Yeah.
2: I'll be there with bells on.
3: Absolutely.
2: Can't wait. Because I support my teammates.
3: Yeah.
4: How could you spin a nice charity event into an anti-me angle?
2: Well, who won't be there?
3: Of the people that are in this room right now, there's only one that's not going.
4: Mm-hmm.
3: And that would be you.
2: Mm-hmm. Mm-hmm. I'll be
4: there. Okay, wait, hold on a second.
2: Rob will be there.
4: You want to have a sleepover tonight?
3: I don't have room for a sleepover, sir.
4: 100 different apartments.
3: No, I have one apartment, sir.
4: I'll just stay. I'll move in apartment. And never leave.
3: Okay.
4: I mean, come
3: I don't
4: on.
3: Have room.
2: You wake up in the middle of the night, Evan is giving your son his 3 a.m.
3: feeding. Like, what are we going to sleep on my couch? I don't have room.
4: That'd be great. If he feels like his wife's kicking him, he rolls over and it's me. Like, what the hell are you doing here? Oh, I came to the United Way of it. I needed somewhere to sleep.
2: You're like, I couldn't sleep. What do you think about LeBron's future? What is he going to be doing? Keeping me up at night.
4: Oh, my. Hey, can you guys keep it down?
3: Go to the fridge in the middle of the night and Evan Cohen is actually in my fridge, raiding my fridge.
2: No, he's got things labeled Evan's, don't touch, in your fridge.
3: That would drive me nuts.
4: Knowing you, you probably have a walk-in fridge I could probably sleep in.
3: There is no walk-in fridge. What are you talking about? It's a refrigerator. Sky.
4: Anyway,
6: I'm just impressed that Michelle.
3: Go ahead.
6: I'm impressed Michelle didn't get booted after her her music take earlier.
3: No, she's still invited. You know what, Pat? It's because it's for charity. It's for a great cause, and it helps everyday New Yorkers. So I'm glad that she's coming to support me. I'm emceeing the event with Tina Servacio from Fox 5 News. So it's always a good evening. It's an awesome time. I've been emceeing the event since the inception of the show, and I feel good that for the first time I'm actually going to have my teammates on this show come and support me. Well, most of my
2: That's
3: teammates
2: right.
3: on this show.
2: You sent in the invitation. I accepted
3: exactly.
2: readily.
3: Thank you.
2: And Pat, what are you talking about? You agreed with my music.
6: I agree 100%.
2: Yeah, so I don't know why you're saying I would get the boot.
6: Yeah, I don't think this song's that good.
4: No, forget it. Let's move on from these two.
3: Yeah, we got to, yeah.
2: Yeah, you want to move on because you don't
3: exactly,
2: want to highlight
3: we,
2: how.
3: We won't be able to get to the rest there. Of the show if we continue to talk That's about true. This particular topic. Very sensitive topic.
4: Next week, we will also mention that we have another event that we are going to be at that was a pretty cool ask of the three of us. That
2: oh, it's confirmed. We're going to go?
4: Yeah.
2: Okay,
4: yeah.
2: great.
4: Yeah.
2: I'm
4: so
2: excited
4: next week,
2: about
4: next
2: that.
4: Next week, we'll do that as well. Okay, so Cleveland Cavaliers last night, we've discussed, had one of the great performances you'll ever see. And Donovan Mitchell had 39 points in the second half of the game. They went on a 24-0 run from the end of the second quarter into the third quarter. Just absolutely remarkable. Now we've got a best of three in this series between Detroit and Cleveland. Two games in Detroit, one game in Cleveland. Cleveland is yet to win a road game this postseason. They're yet to lose a home game, if I'm not mistaken, this postseason.
3: Correct.
4: So if you're predicting, I'm not suggesting where you should bet, that's up to you, but if you're predicting what happens, it would be Pistons in seven. Do we think in some way, shape, or form, either way, the trends could be broken here in terms of Cleveland losing a home game or winning a road game?
3: Well, I think the trend has to be broken for Cleveland in terms of winning a road game.
4: Well, obviously, yeah.
3: But I'm saying that because it's bigger than just losing the series.
4: Okay.
3: It's bigger than just this postseason ending. You're talking about Donovan Mitchell potentially wanting out of Cleveland. Think about how many second-round exits or earlier we've seen from Donovan Mitchell and his Cleveland Cavaliers team. And I don't think anybody's blaming Donovan Mitchell. It feels like more of an organizational failure. And they've had a turn when it comes to the head coaching spot. And so they've tried a lot of different coaches. They've tried a lot of different supporting casts, a lot of different roster constructions. And it hasn't necessarily gotten them to where they think Donovan Mitchell should be able to take them. And so I'm just curious to see what happens the rest of the way in this series just because of the far-reaching implications this offseason. If the Cavs don't get out of this series, then all of a sudden it's on the board that we could have another star in that division, potentially want to ask out.
4: Smalls, we know that all of us think the Knicks absolutely can get to the finals, undoubtedly.
2: They've hit another level.
4: One team in the East definitively can get to the finals. Do you believe two can or three can or only one?
2: Right now, I feel more confident about the Knicks than any other team, and it's by a big margin.
4: So Donovan last night, that run, like, that doesn't get you to the place.
2: Because I still think Detroit could still win the series.
4: Got it. So it doesn't get you to the place.
2: Whereas I thought Philly had no chance once we saw game two from the Knicks.
4: Because I didn't know, you know, it would be reasonable to get to that place of, oh, I love Donovan Mitchell. I believe in Donovan Mitchell. Maybe he figures out a way here. And then maybe his kind of home pseudo hometown team against the Knicks could upset them.
3: Can I ask you a question? If the Cavs do get to the Eastern Conference Finals, who's the best player in that series?
4: I mean, I would say Donovan Mitchell, but I'll probably get laughed at. Evan Cohen here. In life, as in sports, the pros make it look easy. 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
15: And the season comes to an end. 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
16: Oh, yeah. 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
18: You're probably going to have a rookie that joins the team.
19: I don't think about what I'm really going to do in the future.
18: Pushing the limit as much as I could, you know, at this stage of my career, it was something that has been pretty cool.
20: I don't think this is his last year.
18: I don't know what the future holds for me, obviously.

0: yet. Let's get it. Oh, David Dennis Jr., there was a time in my career, we're going back to 2005. I had a job in Toccoa, Georgia. Shout out to WNEG.
1: I can't wait.
0: Friday Night Football show was called Friday Night Under the Lights. And it started with this song, probably illegally used, probably not at all licensed, but it started with this song, and lightning would, you know, animated lightning would strike the light poles of a high school football field, maybe somewhere in Gwinnett or something. And that was how we started the show. I'm having flashbacks to Friday Night Under the Lights. He's David Dennis Jr. in ATL. He's out in L.A. We're going to get to that in a moment. Usually repping the ATL. I'm Randy Scott here in Bristol, Connecticut. ESPN Radio is presented by Progressive Insurance. You can catch us on Sirius XM Channel 80. You can catch us on the ESPN app, your smart speaker. Tune in and watch ESPN. And however you found us, we're glad you did, because we're watching David Dennis Jr. today. And that was a problem yesterday. And David, I don't know, have you seen Dumb and Dumber?
1: Yes.
0: You know that scene where they're shivering to death as they're going through the Rockies and they're huddled around like a fire they've started in a trash can? And and they start, you know, they're complaining about how cold they are. And Jeff Daniels says to Jim Carrey, he goes, "Wait, you've had two pairs of gloves this entire time?" And Jim Carrey's like, "Yeah, it's the Rockies. I think you had two pairs of gloves the entire time yesterday, as it was a bit of a fire drill just to make sure we could see you and hear you and all of that. But it turns out you had a professional grade solution this entire time."
1: No. So yesterday, it was a shaky Wi-Fi situation. Mm-hmm. So the visuals were the issue. Today, I come in and you know, you got to be prepared. Sometimes when you got to know the personnel that you're working with. There's a little shoddy operation here going on from time to time. Maybe it's the producers, maybe not throwing anybody under the bus. And so they were saying, "Hey, the audio, we need some help with the audio. Something's going with the audio. Do you have anything that can kind of help us out?" And I said, "Oh, I just happen to have professional grade microphone in my backpack, because as a journalist, you want to, you know, you stay ready so you don't have to get ready. But here's the story of my microphone. So I do my digital show, Ball Up Top, catch it on YouTube, Antscape. Make sure to like, subscribe, leave a comment. And I travel. Part of the reason I'm here for this Lakers game last night was to do an episode of Ball Up Top after the show, after the game, right? Part of the thing. I left my microphone and all my equipment at home. Left it at home. So this is not the first time. Not the fourth time either, to be honest, that I've done that. So I do what I always do, which is order a new microphone from someplace, get it mailed over overnight.
0: To the hotel.
1: You know, they have that has free over to the hotel.
0: Uh-huh.
1: And then return it. Just drop it off. Return it when I come back. Did the same last time I was at Bristol. You weren't there. You didn't want to see me. You had something going on. Last time I was at Bristol, drove to the Best Buy.
0: The bestest
1: bought
0: Buy.
1: Bought my microphone equipment. The guy was like, "Oh, you look like are you trying to start a streaming career?" I was like, "Absolutely." And then got my mic stuff, took it back, recorded, went back to Best Buy about an hour and a half later. I decided to quit streaming. Not for me. Twitch isn't the thing for me.
0: That's it. Yeah.
1: Got my money back. Yeah. There's returned microphones all across the country.
0: So, okay. When you say you left your microphone.
2: You're just running a microphone scam here is what's happening, huh?
1: Pretty much. There is return. I probably have left a microphone in as many cities. Returned a microphone in as many cities as Randy has gotten in fights in. Probably.
0: That's not. I'm developing an inaccurate reputation. I want to get back to your fraud scheme. Here's what I want to say about that. I know somebody used to do that with clothes. Like they'd be like, I need something nice for this date. I need something nice for this dance, whatever it was in high school or college, whatever, this semi-formal. Like I'm gonna buy this, but keep the tags tucked in. I'm gonna wear it once, be super careful not to spill on it, and then take it
1: right.
0: And then take it back. And like I think Nordstrom used to have a nice return policy where they didn't really ask too many questions.
1: Oh,
0: but
1: they have a fantastic return policy. Just throwing it out there.
0: That's not incriminating.
1: Throwing it out there.
0: That's not incriminating ourselves. Well, my morning, I appreciate.
2: By the way, as you can see, we made it 5 minutes and we've lost David's.
0: That's not a David problem. Man. Though.
3: Enough for the story. No, it's an internet out in LA 710.
0: It
3: shots
0: is
3: shots fired. We need better internet out there. Whoever's listening,
0: it's exactly that.
3: But David, thank you for your.
1: Could get rid of the microphone. That's why I didn't have the microphone yesterday, because I was waiting for it to come in.
3: Well, the mic and the video are connected, right? So if your internet is chugging along, the mic is going to be choppy as well. So they are simpatico, my friend.
1: So we lost it.
3: Yeah, but okay. But listen, we got your good headshot with the chain and the turtleneck. So that's people are going to be looking at that.
0: Chain though? There are two of them.
3: People were tweeting like, "Can we get more of that?"
1: Don't discount the chainage. Don't discount the
3: chainage.
1: That. Cut off 100, like 50% of my chains. There's two of them there.
0: I appreciate you asking. My day, thank you. I gave a tour before coming in here. Kind of came in hot. I'm not going to lie to you. I felt bad. I didn't get here until about 10 minutes before the show. I was obviously on communication with the text, though. Like, I think everybody felt like Randy was in the loop. Randy's got this. There was a lot of discussion. Yeah. Mm-hmm. Yeah. Okay, cool. So, no, it was for the Mania Club. And the Mania Club runs charity fantasy football leagues. I was in one last year. I've done a couple cameos for them and things, just to try to because all of the money that goes into it goes to charity. So like everybody ponies up $50, whatever it is, but it all goes to the charity. They pick the charity at the beginning of the year and it's competitive and you talk some smack and maybe there are a couple little side bets or whatever, but they play for a belt, an actual heavy leather decorated like wrestling belt, like a pro wrestling belt. All right. And last year they're like, hey, like it'd be cool if you played in our league. We had somebody drop out. And I was like, I don't know. I'm already in like 9 leagues. And they were like, not kidding. And they were like, no, it's so fun. The scoring's this, whatever. Scoring's crazy. The games are in the 200s. And I was like, all right, like, fine, I'll do it. And then I like Uncle Phil like pulled out a pool cue that I like worked together myself with my hands. And I just went out there and I won the damn league. So today they came to campus. And they gave me the belt that I get to keep for the next season. And if you think I'm not going to go, was it Pat Burrell who used to go pretty nude pretty often back in the day? If you think I'm not going to, with my doors locked, with my shades drawn, in my own house, nobody else home, walk around just strutting in that belt later? Like, I didn't ask him what the nudity policy is.
2: I was like Seth Rollins and Becky Lynch. They posed a picture. Yeah.
0: Did
2: both of them were wearing belts and essentially were naked otherwise.
0: Are they they're together, yes?
2: Yes.
0: Okay.
2: They weren't just two random people doing that.
1: Do you have to return the belt after you've worn it upon thy naked body?
0: It's a fantastic question. I feel like Best Buy's policy is pretty wide open with returns. So
1: okay. Yeah, I got you. Yeah.
0: I'll just bring it back there.
1: You can
0: anyway.
1: Put it with my microphone and we can just return it all together.
0: Don't invite the Rand Man into your fantasy football league and just expect me to just set a lineup and not make any moves, not make any trades, and not win the damn thing. Because that's what happened.
1: Nine, you said.
0: I was in 9. Was this the only one I won? We gotta get on with the show. No matter where you are, you can always listen to ESPN Radio on the ESPN app or SiriusXM Channel 80.
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10: I love LA.
0: Yeah, burying the lead, burying the Lakers. Their postseason begins now. Go ahead and make the reservations. You can get on the banana boat down in Cancun. It's a different offseason than the Lakers have had in really the last 8 offseasons. The Thunder doing the honors, 115-110, sweeping the Lakers into the postseason and sweeping LeBron James into an offseason of free agency. You had the feeling, David, that Shai Gilgeous-Alexander was going to have one of those nights. But it was finally going to explode. He really hadn't done it against the Lakers in the playoffs so far in this series, held to about 21 points per game. through games 1 through 3. And if you're watching on the ESPN app and watch ESPN, you can see that LeBron was hugging D Wade, who was on the broadcast, and probably asking D Wade if he had any more minutes left in those legs. Cause I mean, this man needed, he needed some help. And Bron got his, had another playoff double double. He's got 133 of them in his career. That's the most all time, 24 points, 14 rebounds. And the Lakers had a lead going into the fourth, but going back to SGA, finally got back to his scoring average and then some. Averaged 31 on the regular season, dropped 35 last night. Dominant, especially late with free throws. AJ Mitchell continues his ascension. There were pockets of it during the regular season, but late in this series, he really helped put the Lakers away. A career-high 28 for AJ Mitchell. And when Chet Holmgren wasn't getting baptized in the nourishing waters of Lake Finna Dunk on you by Jackson Hayes, Chet Amish Paradise got 16 points of his own. He also had a game-sealing dunk with about 32 seconds to go. So everything that the Thunder needed to do to win this game, they did, and it was a five-point, really their closest playoff game since a single-digit, you know, win over the Suns in the opening round. But it's back-to-back sweeps, and now the Thunder are moving on. But the focus first is on LeBron James and what, David, his future holds now.
1: Yeah, it was you know, being in crypto, real journalism here. But like talking to people there, it was a really sort of weird environment of like weird kind of feel like he's going to be back. But there was not really the inclination that anybody felt like he was retiring. Like that was something that was clear. And it felt that way, especially towards the end of the game. Thunder up 5, 20 seconds left. People start leaving, which is not something you do if you feel like you're getting a curtain call from LeBron James. But the speculation is all over the place. What's next? Lakers, Cleveland, Warriors. Throughout, some people were throwing out things that felt like fan fiction a little bit about where he could go. It was the talk of the night beyond, hey, can the Lakers squeeze out one win?
0: Yeah, LeBron James's future is the, I would say, co-plot to this, not necessarily even the subplot. 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LeBron James, 23 seasons in the NBA, 8 of them in Los Angeles. That's longer than his first Cleveland Cavalier run, as a matter of fact. So he spent more time in L.A. than any other stop in his NBA career, and did deliver that title that, David, I know you put an asterisk on because it was in the bubble, but we're not here to settle your vendettas.
1: Whoa.
0: Did you hear that,
1: PC? I've heard that championship was harder than all the other ones. That's what I've heard.
0: But it was because it's come toward the end of his career, there were so many milestones. There were so many, you know, I mean, he passes Kareem. He gets his last title, gets to play with his son, gets to play with Bronny, and everything was on the table at the postgame press conference. Not that LeBron was going to be entirely big picture focused in the moments after this season comes to an end, getting swept for just the fourth time in his playoff career. But here is LeBron answering the question of what has been your favorite moment of being a Laker?
8: I mean, there's a lot. I mean, obviously winning a championship in 2020 will stand at the top. I mean, that was the reason why I came here, to restore, you know, that level of play and restore this franchise back to what it was known for, winning championships and playing at a high level. And, you know, to be out there with that group and go out there and win a championship and us competing at a championship level was something I kind of envisioned, and we was able to accomplish that. So that would stand at the top for sure.
0: Yeah, that'll stand out. I also think, like, literally playing with a teammate that you helped create. Like, this is some sort of real life, you know, this video game come to real life. But he gets a title in L.A. That's what he was brought there for. I remember how bad that team was before he got there and how strange it was to see LeBron not playing in meaningful games, you know, in May and in June early on. And he helped restore the luster in this post-Kobe era. So I guess my first question to you, David, is whether or not this is mission accomplished for LeBron. If it is the end for him in Los Angeles, not overall retirement, but did he do what he came there to do in terms of this Lakers run?
1: Yeah, he did. I mean, he like you said, got to look at where this team was. They were going lottery pick back to back to back when LeBron got there.
0: Yeah.
1: And it's weird because it's the Lakers and you don't think of it like that. It'd been almost a decade since they won a championship when he got there. They won in, 2010, the last time. And he comes back and wins in 2020. And it took time, and he had to build this team, help this team from the ground up. And now You would think, like, you know, 2 years ago, a year and some change ago, you would say LeBron is ending this thing as a Laker. Him and Anthony Davis riding off to the sunset, lose a first round, whatever, maybe make it to the second round. You did good. You did good, and that's fine, and the Lakers will figure out. Luka Doncic coming to this team changes the algebra here in a massive, massive way, because I know the Lakers are itching to get this thing to be the Luka team. Like, the, like, let's figure out how to make it, like, what the Luka thing needs to start now. And where does LeBron fit with that? Where does a LeBron James retirement tour fit with that? Mm-hmm. And I think most importantly, where does LeBron's salary and his salary desires fit with the Lakers? These are all the questions they're going to have to answer the next few weeks.
0: Yeah, I mean, potentially paying Austin Reeves more than $30 million next season. And there is a scenario without LeBron where the Lakers could have $70 million in cap space. And you mentioned Luka Doncic. We're going to hear from him on his potential for ramping back up and coming back into this series had the Lakers been able to extend it. And, of course, much more from LeBron on his own future. It's David Dennis Jr. and Randy Scott with you. This is ESPN Radio and the ESPN app.
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0: That's our shepherd right there, dude. That's our leader. That's our guy who gets government UFO and UAP documents and videos declassified. Shout out there, Tom DeLong. Hey, Mom, there's something in the background. All right, you're listening to ESPN Radio on the ESPN app, Sirius XM Channel 80. He's David Dennis Jr. out in Los Angeles. I'm Randy Scott here in Bristol, Connecticut. Beautiful, Bris. We got some L.A. weather today. It's crispy. No,
1: I'm sure. I'm sure.
0: It's wonderful. Sure. You
1: Bristol
0: know if
1: feels L.A.-esque all the time.
0: You know if you ever... If you ever came here, ESPN Radio is presented by Progressive Insurance. 888-SAY-ESPN is the telephone number. That is 888-729-3776. Here's what's interesting for LeBron James as he swept into the offseason by the Oklahoma City Thunder last night, 115-110. If you're looking for a silver lining or at least a pragmatic one, he goes into this offseason where he will be absolutely topic number one concerning the NBA. It doesn't matter who wins the title the rest of the way. The question is going to be, and the conversation is going to surround LeBron James's future. Will he or won't he retire? Where is he going to play if he decides not to retire and run it back for a 24th season? So last night was a nice little look at what that summer is going to hold. I mean, last night in the moments immediately following that loss, as LeBron James faced the question right out of the gate, what does your future hold?

0: But if you don't know what the future holds, I guess that means inherently this could be it. Do you allow yourself to kind of those last handshakes and this last press conference?
1: Last handshakes? Nah, I don't know. Cause I have no idea. I mean, none of us in here know what the future holds. Nobody has any idea what the future holds, and I don't either. Like I said, I'll take time to recalibrate and look over the season and see what's best for my future. And when I get to that point, everyone will know.
2: Everybody's going to know, and it's going to be the topic of conversation sort of on this this media tour. Not that LeBron's going to take it, but any show is going to dive into this, including this one, over the next, I don't know, I mean, what are we sitting here in May? Next
3: months, Randy.
2: Yeah, 5 months?
3: Yep.
2: Until the season starts, yep. Right? Yep. Or at least until this question gets answered, because there are two of them. Will he play? And then if he does, where will he play? And then the next question, how does he fit in? Is this LeBron's team? Is he the second or the third option? And I'm not saying that LeBron shies away from being the focus, but you got to think if he does come back for one more season, he'll get that victory lap tour, right? Like he'll get the every night, different arena, whatever the last time he's going to play somewhere is, they bring out a parting gift for him. And he certainly deserves it, David.
4: Yeah, he does. And he will get that if he decides to come back. The thing that I'm sort of wrapping my head around to try to figure this out is where is the poetry of LeBron's last year, right? LeBron James is not, for the first time in his career, I actually believe him when he says he doesn't know what he's doing. Like, this is a thing that he's always kind of said when he was in Cleveland, he's going to do the decision. We knew that man was going to Miami, and he knew he was going to Miami for a while. We also kind of knew he was leaving Miami to go back to Cleveland, kind of knew he was leaving Cleveland to go to LA. The writing is on the wall on these things for a long time. Right now, I have no clue, and I think LeBron James, for the very first time, is making a game-time decision about what he's going to do. And again, like I said, the poetry was written out. The ending was written. Him, Anthony Davis, end this thing out with the Lakers. But now, where is that perfect ending for LeBron James to have his narrative, right? Mm. Is it going to be with the Lakers, but the Lakers kind of don't want him? Like, they kind of want the Luka thing? Is LeBron James going to take a pay cut? The dude who has prided himself in maximizing his earnings because he believes for the betterment of the game that star players and everybody should get exactly what they're owed. And if you put LeBron James in any of these teams, he's going to be worth $55 million to those teams as an attraction. He's going to want that. Like, what is he going to take? Is he going to take a pay cut? Is he going to endure the next couple of weeks of hearing Team A doesn't want LeBron? Team A does not have the cap space. These, that is an experience he's never had before. Is he going to want to go back to Cleveland and take a pay cut and play with James Harden or Donovan Mitchell? I just don't think we're going to see a LeBron James who ends his career. He's not going to go to the Brooklyn Nets because they got cap space. Like, this dude is going to go with something that puts a bow on his career, where I'm struggling to see, and probably he is too, is where is that place that puts a perfect ending to his career?
2: A perfect ending, I think, for a competitor like LeBron James. It's a tremendous question that you pose, David. And I think that's wherever he can win. But do you want to have your, I don't know. I mean, do you want to have your Joe Namath on the Chargers moment? Do you want to have OJ on the Niners? Like, do you want to have, I'm trying to give a better non-murderous example. I can't.
5: Emmitt Smith on the Cardinals.
2: Allegedly murderous. Yeah, Emmitt allegedly. Smith on the Cardinals. Thank you, Bubba.
4: Yeah.
2: You Cowboy fan.
3: Well, how much do you think
4: Patrick Ewing and the Sonics?
2: On the Orlando Magic.
4: Olajuwon in Toronto.
2: Olajuwon in Toronto.
4: The big one is you don't want to be Jordan with the Wizards. Like, that is the big one. And LeBron James has prided himself. One of the things that you can say when you're comparing Jordan and LeBron is that LeBron James has had a better end of his career than Jordan has. Statistically, all of these things. We've never seen anybody do this. And you do not want to have a situation where you're looking like Jordan on the Wizards and you're going to a random team and you're averaging whatever you're averaging and you're not in the... Like, you don't want that. And so that limits the pool even more.
2: Okay, I'm looking it up because I want to make sure I have it right. I want to say Jordan averaged 20 a game on the Wizards. That, I want to say that was...
4: Year with the Wizards was
2: like, he wasn't
4: was
2: like tremendous. Falling all over himself. Yeah, he averaged in his
4: first
2: last
4: year with
2: season,
4: the Wizards.
2: Okay, first season he was 23 a game. Last season he was 20. So, like, he wasn't he wasn't, man, we keep coming back to poor Hakeem, but like Hakeem just didn't, his feet betrayed him in Toronto. Yeah,
4: the legs. Yeah.
2: And same with Ewing out in Seattle or down in Orlando. So, but no, I understand what you're saying. And the comparisons are inevitable. They're inevitable. But already, like Jordan was 39 in his last season. That's 2 years removed, and Bron is still doing what he's doing. He's still like competing on the defensive end of the floor. Selectively, sure, he's saving some gas in his tank, but I mean, what LeBron is doing at this age is unheard of. It's unheard of. And the number of 30-point games he has beyond the age of 30 is like four more than everybody else combined, or it's something just absolutely ridiculous. The question becomes, and I think this is going to answer or at least inform his decision-making process over the next however long it takes. But the question he was asked last night, and we're going to hear it from the reporter, so I don't want to step on it too much, but it was about the love of basketball.
3: Forget the process. Is it still there? Do you love this sport?
1: I can't forget the process. It's impossible. That's just part of my DNA. But the love of the game is always there. I don't think that ever goes away, no matter if you... I mean, you've seen the interview earlier in the year. I think MJ did the interview with Mike Tirico, and he was just talking about his desire of the game still, like, even though he's not playing, but like he still loves the game. Like, we go away, like we grow up playing a game that we love, and you do it at a high level, and that I don't think that'll ever go away. But the process for me has always been so much more important, because if I fell out of love with the process, then I'll probably fall out of love with the game, because I'm not treating the game with respect for me personally, because I know I know how much work that I put into it. And if I'm now showing up to the arena for game day 2 hours before the game, it's like I'm cheating the process. If I'm showing up for practice at 11 o'clock practice and I'm showing up at 10 o'clock, 10:30, I'm cheating the process. So that means something is going on where I fell out of love with the game and the process, like if I'm not working on something. So that is what it is for me.
4: Similar to one Randy Scott who shows up 3 hours early for SportsCenter, just showing that the work ethic
2: is
4: the thing that's there. That's part of it, right? Like, what does LeBron James want this year to look like? And part of that is that preparation. And part of that is the fact that, dude, you're in LA, kind of just want to chill a little bit too. I think that there's this notion that LeBron James just won't retire for whatever reason. And I do think retirement is on the table, even if it is not probably the number one option.
2: It's not the number one option. I don't know that he is someone who would shy away from having his historical place in the game honored and recognized. I think he has memories just by longevity and also by success. He has memories in certain buildings around the league. There are special places for LeBron that extend beyond, you know, the three franchises that he's played for, and maybe four for next season. But I just think he owes it to himself. He doesn't owe us anything. Let's be clear about that. LeBron James does not owe the basketball fan any more than he's given us. He doesn't owe us a damn thing. But maybe he owes it to himself to soak in that adulation that, I mean, there were times he had stuff thrown at him. You know, we came back to Cleveland the first time, when he came back to Miami the first time. Like, he just, I think this would be a universal approval rating for a guy who's done so much for the league. We talk about what he's done to carry the post-Kobe era of the Lakers, but I mean, what about the post-Jordan era of the NBA? I mean, he just deserves so much of that. And I hope selfishly that he will return, because you're right, he's not out there hobbling around. He figured out the sciatic issues, which, by the way, forget the skin routine. Drop that. Help our guy Bubba out. Help me out. Like, whatever you did to get over the sciatic stuff, make us all aware, because he's been phenomenal in dealing with that. We do have calls. It's 888-SAY-ESPN is the phone number, 888-729-3776. He's David Dennis Jr. I'm Randy Scott. It's ESPN Radio on the ESPN app and Sirius XM Channel 80. And we're leading off, as we so often do. We got to set the table right. Little extra base hit, get some runners in scoring position. Dylan in South Dakota, you're out of the gates. You're on ESPN Radio. What's up, Dylan?
5: Just base knocked. I got you from earlier too, Randy. That John Denver was full of crap.
2: That John Denver.
5: Hell must be freezing. Yeah, the John Denver. Hell must be freezing over, brothers, because, you know, Bron in his post game, he proclaims he's never been the third option in his life. And our newly healed bad back Bubs, going from the Jeep ducking snow for DK to now this show's true north of dignity, integrity, and dare I say respect. Calling out DDJ, a perpetual returner, dude. Come on, man. I've got a brother-in-law. He's a Timberwolves fan. He blames Rudy for everything. He returns everything. It drives me crazy. Sporting goods, clothes, even home rental supplies. He'd return a haircut if they let him. And I got to ask you this, DDJ. How does our world function with simpatico perpetual returns? Are you ever returning those chains too? Randy just trespassing pool to pool at gunpoint with ladders. DDJ, the reason our Amazon post-game Weezer concert could only afford 8 songs. I wanted a 10-minute red sweater rendition, DDJ, but all those microphone repackaging costs halfway around the world, they couldn't afford it. And that was your Weezer. That was your biopic. It's Weezer. And your slander yesterday was as uncouth as DDJ saying that this is Luka's Laker turn. He might have to be healthy first, right? We just watched a 41-year-old and smart, unable to hide their defense down the stretch while Luka looked on. A.J. Mitchell and DeCane just pulling out the brooms on the famous in purple and gold hardwood. And the poetry is OKC beat them down in that first 6 minutes of that regular season game, mentally and then literally physically, which injured AR and Luka's souls, their hammies, and their obliques. But I would love to see Bron to the Bay. I love the Steph Bron Olympics. Say night-night with Kerr, Dre. Bring Clay back. Welcome KD back if he wants to come. Patch it together for the fans. For the fans. Heck, maybe, Randy, Bron owes Steph.
2: Owes Steph? Owes future teammate Steph Curry? There was so much going on there. Why are we to blame for the Weezer thing? Why is Bubba? No, David. Why is David to blame for a lack of a proper Weezer concert? I'm confused.
6: Don't ask any questions. I mean, it's
4: just let it happen. Just let it happen.
2: Okay, this is what Dylan does. I like the references.
4: Let the confusion just wash over.
7: Randy, let me ask you a question. You're the king. You're king of reference.
2: I don't know about that.
7: No, you are. You're pretty good at it. Dated, I watch you.
2: Dated references. But yes,
7: is he trying to jam too many references into that call? How can we help Dylan? Because we enjoy his calls. It's a little much at times.
2: Here's the thing. Less is more
4: a little bit.
2: David's right. Like, I can't say that though, because I shoehorn some in. Like, you don't want a reference to detonate so broadly that it distracts from the other references. So while I appreciate just the motor mouth approach where you're just like, either you get it or you don't, but I'm going to keep going. I do that a lot, but it's normally because mine are kind of like on the line. You know what I mean? Like, don't give me a Raptors highlight if Grady Dick's going off. You know what I mean? Like, because there might be some ref, but I'm not going to like,
4: why in particular?
2: I'm not going to like Jay Leno it and be like, hey, see this Grady Dick? And just like, and then pause and wait and like yuck it to the camera. I'm just going to keep going. And that's what Dylan does. So on the one hand, I appreciate the approach. I just think, like David said, maybe one fewer. Keith Olbermann gave this advice to Rich Eisen. When Eisen's talked about this, he's like, try doing a highlight without a reference. And Eisen was like, wow, oh yeah, okay. And he did. And then Olbermann was like, see? And Eisen, I think, I don't want to put words in Rich's mouth, but I think Rich was like, what was the goal of that? And I think overall it was less of more. I'm completely butchering Rich's story, but I remember chuckling at it when I heard it the first time. So
4: is there something funny about the word Grady?
2: Yes, Grady, right? You got a nickname for him.
4: Got you. Okay.
2: That great, who, by the way, couldn't crack the Raptors rotation at all in the postseason. That felt like a miss.
4: Yeah.
2: That felt like a miss. Let's get back to the phones. 888-SAY-ESPN, 888-729-3776. David in Lexington. Which Lexington? Because I live near one in Mass. Let's go to David. You're on ESPN Radio.
8: What's going on, guys?
2: Hey.
8: So I was listening to you guys. Love the show. I want to comment on 3 things in the NBA real quick if I had a minute. And first would be LeBron. I kind of see him going to either 2 places. I don't see him going to Golden State. I think he's going to the East, but it will be Detroit. And the reason why I say that is because Detroit really don't have a 2 or 3 main guy. And I think he can kind of fit in and kind of squeeze in that lineup. I don't know about their money too much, but I don't think it should be a problem. And then Orlando, both of those on the East. But they've got guys that they need a consistent 20-point guy like LeBron is. And then I'm thinking Jaylen Brown. I think he got his feelings hurt a little bit. Mm-hmm. That he had to get the back seat when Tatum came back.
9: I think the Lakers should try to go for him instead of Giannis, because I think Giannis should go to Phoenix matchup with Devin Booker. What do you guys think?
10: Madness. Madness and stupidity.
11: Municipal madness.
6: All right. Well, he opened the door. We're not even going to answer his question. We're moving on.
2: What is happening?
7: Municipal madness.
6: It's time for municipal madness, the game that's sweeping the nation. He opened the door, David, because he said David in Lexington didn't clarify exactly where it's from. And when people do that, like you said, Randy, there's a Lexington in Massachusetts.
2: There is.
6: Which one is he talking about? The question is, how many Lexingtons are there in the United States of America?
2: Yep.
6: That is the game we're playing right now. We're going to find out. So we're going to go around the room. I'm going to look it up. We go by the Wikipedia rules. So plus or minus one is usually how we go here. So you guys are all going to guess. How many Lexingtons are there in the United States of America?
7: So here's what we're going to do, because we're up against it. We're all going to give our guesses. We're going to go to break, and then we're going to come back with the answer.
2: Oh, just a pregnant pause.
7: Yeah. So here's the thing.
4: Yeah.
7: I'll go first. Lexington, this is like, you know, you go back to 1776 with Lexington.
2: He goes back.
7: So these are going to be, it's going to be prominent throughout the country. I'm going to go, look, there's 50 states, but there's probably multiple Lexingtons within the state.
4: There are still 50 states, yes.
7: Thank you,
2: Dave. Multiple Lexingtons within a single state.
7: I think so. I'm going to go.
6: What does that even mean?
7: I'm going to go 35 Lexingtons.
6: Woo!
7: 35. I'm setting the bar at 35.
2: All right. Price is Right rules?
7: It's just, no. It's just
6: no, we play closest.
2: Closest, just two. Regardless.
7: Go ahead, Randy.
6: Yep.
2: 12.
7: Wow.
6: Whoa.
7: Wow. Yeah, that's not going
2: to
7: be correct.
2: Because you think of the postal nightmare it would be to have the same city, multiple same name cities in the same state.
6: I don't even know what that means.
2: That's crazy.
6: I agree with that.
2: How do things get delivered?
6: But still.
7: Don't worry about it. David, how many?
4: 22. We're going 22. 22. I'm assuming mostly East Coast, mostly Eastern. I'm sure there's not a lot of Lexington like Wyoming's or California. So we're going all east of Mississippi. 22.
2: 22.
7: Okay, we're going to get the answer on the other side.
2: Bubba, is Bubba guessing or no? Bubba's our.
6: Yeah, I haven't really looked yet, so I'll throw in a guess of. What have you got? I'll go 25.
7: 25.
2: Okay.
7: Here's the other little wrinkle that we like to do. If you're from a Lexington in the country and you want to call in and tell us about your Lexington, give us a call.
2: Yeah.
7: 888-729-3776.
2: That's it. Go ahead, flex on Lexington. Let's go. Get a little chesty with your hometown.
4: Lexington, if you will. There you go.
2: Flexington. Yeah, that's why he's here, man. 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
2: I gotta know the answer. I know we're gonna go to Bill. We're gonna go to Bill in Lexington first. It's ESPN Radio, the ESPN app, SiriusXM Channel 80. He's David Dennis Jr. There's only one Los Angeles. Well, actually, shoot, there may be more. I don't know.
3: I mean, don't put Los Angeles in a box.
2: He's in Los Angeles. I'm in Bristol, Connecticut. I know there's more than one Bristol. ESPN Radio is presented by Progressive Insurance. 888-SAY-ESPN is the number, 888-729-3776. And that is where Bill in Lexington, North Carolina is calling in. Bill, what's going on?
4: That's right. Hey, guys, I just recently found the show and love it. You guys are doing a great job. But yeah, Lexington, North Carolina, about an hour north of Charlotte. Here in North Carolina, kind of help you understand where we're at. And county seat, and then the biggest thing kind of going on in Lexington, we're known for Lexington Barbecue and the Barbecue Festival. And little history, LBJ ordered Lexington Barbecue to be delivered in the White House when he was president.
2: Hey, if you're going to be known for something, that's pretty cool.
5: What a perfect call.
6: North of Charlotte. I don't know why you mentioned Charlotte instead of Davidson. Just put you about 30 minutes north of Davidson. I think that's a more important landmark than Charlotte.
2: I don't know. I think most people know Charlotte, but debatable. Are you from Davidson, or did you go to college there?
6: Just went to Davidson. To Davidson off of exit 30. It's now Steph Curry exit, I believe, is what they called it, something like that.
2: Oh, there we go. Careful, because you roll a vehicle like you roll an ankle on that exit. You know what I mean?
6: Whoa!
2: Hold on a second. Who said? I love Steph. I love Steph.
5: We need the answer. We need the answer first.
2: Yes, I was looking to see if there's another call from a Lexington, but we're good.
3: Anyone else from Lexington, feel free to call in, but
2: it's time, Bubba.
3: Yeah, so a little history of Municipal Madness. The most so far we've had is Clinton. We did Clinton, and there are 34 Clintons in America.
2: Okay.
3: So that is the most we've had so far.
2: Should we revisit the guesses?
3: So far today we guessed, Devin guessed 35.
2: Yep.
3: David guessed 22. Randy guessed 12. I guessed 25. And someone guessed it exactly.
2: Whoa! Right. Exactly on the button.
6: Yeah.
3: Exactly.
6: Knowing that there are that many Clintons, I think it makes me believe that Devin might be right.
3: Correct. So we have, we have Kentucky, Massachusetts, Alabama, Georgia, Illinois, Indiana, Maine, Michigan, Minnesota, Mississippi, Missouri, Nebraska. That's 12.
2: Yep.
3: New York, North Carolina, Ohio, Oklahoma, Oregon, South Carolina. That's 18. Tennessee, 19. Texas, 20. What? Virginia, 21. Washington, 22. And that'll do it.
2: Whoa!
3: 22 Lexingtons in the U.S. That's how you do Municipal Madness.
6: On the button.
2: I'm on the sounder machine. I'm on the Enco workstation in here. Can I play?
6: There we go, Don. Give me a little Don DeMarco. Give me what I need, baby. This is what happens when you bring your own microphone.
2: This is crazy.
6: You bring your own equipment and you just start getting it right. Thank you, everybody.
2: I'm happy for you. I'm happy for us, though. I'm drunk with power on this screen right now. 22 Lexingtons in the 50-50 United States.
6: First of all, I want to thank my Lord and Savior, through which all things are possible.
2: Second,
6: I want to thank my agent getting me here to this point. My mom has been here from the beginning. My dad, sisters, wife. Love you, kids, everybody. Great. I'm coming home soon, everybody. Just thank you, everybody, for this this remarkable honor, nailing Municipal Madness on the dot. First time. Thank you.
2: I think you're right about your mom being there from the beginning. That was well put.
6: But from the very beginning, she was there. She was there.
2: I saw a fun Mother's Day description, I don't know, meme or IG reel or whatever it was, but it was like, the world is made up of moms and the people that moms have made. The entire world. And I was like, why have I never thought of it that way? How have I never thought about it that way? Because they've all been there from the beginning, like you said, David.
6: from the very from that's I like when a Hallmark card has a little science to it.
2: A little. It should have been a Hallmark card, but it wasn't. We got time Daquan in Virginia. Let's get it. Daquan, you're on ESPN Radio. What's up?
7: Hey guys, I want to give a little bit of that LeBron talk real quick.
2: Yeah.
7: You mentioned earlier about his legacy with the Lakers and how to describe it. I would call it a nepotic or nepotism. Because there's something that we all want to do in life. We all want to prosper heavily. We all want to make our friends and family rich. And my God, has he made his son rich.
2: You're right. You want to leave the place better than when you got here, right? For the next generation. And yeah, generational wealth. We had a little side combo this morning. Do you think Bronny lives at home?
6: Well, I'm going to say this. I think Bronny was rich before he got to the Lakers.
2: Fair. That's fair. So
6: I don't think the Lakers salary is like taking him over the top there.
2: Truly for the love of the game is what you're saying for Bronny.
6: Yeah,
2: I like
6: basically.
2: It. Is Giannis on the move from Milwaukee? We're diving into that next. David Dennis Jr., Randy Scott. It's ESPN Radio.
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24: 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Phone lines are officially open. 844-204-RICH is the number to dial right here on the program. Drip, drip, drip. The NFL schedule is getting released game by game by game, partner by partner, dropping some Easter eggs. Another Dallas Cowboy game dropped yesterday.
4: Jeez, TJ, another win-loss.
24: 3 of 17 games are already, we know where they're being played and when.
4: We know, man.
24: What channel, and we know what TJ is going to do on Thanksgiving Day.
4: Yeah, we're going to hang out with the Joneses.
24: We are going to be talking about that on the program and with you.
4: Go to the game. That would be awesome.
24: 844-204-RICH, number to dial. What's up, Christopher Brockman? How are you?
27: What up, man? I'm doing great, man. I'm doing great.
24: Oh, I like it.
27: PGA Championship week. The NBA playoffs have been awesome.
24: That's right.
27: Yeah, I'm excited. Red Sox didn't lose yesterday, so
24: I'm
27: excited.
24: You're wearing Rich Eisen Show gear that we're going to start selling. I mean,
27: honestly, the most comfortable.
24: Yeah, it's pretty good. And show it off on your left arm right there, the running man on the arm right over there. Don't hop off of him. Come on now, show off the product. There we go. Well, it's coming, and I can't wait to. By the way, it's called a swag release.
4: Rich,
27: look at us.
24: How are you, Mike Del Tufo?
28: I'm actually upset because if someone is swagging, I've not got.
27: You don't have it.
28: I get upset.
27: I got it.
28: No. I mean,
24: don't worry, Mike.
28: Good morning, Rich.
24: TJ, candle's lit over there, is it not?
4: Candle is lit.
24: Good to see you.
4: It's good to be seen. Oh, right. My favorite wrestler of all time looks like she may have walked out of WWE last night, Asuka. So I'm a little upset.
27: Oh no!
24: Do you need a hug?
28: I might later.
24: Okay.
28: Yeah, for sure.
24: I need a hug. The Yankees can't hit a baseball anymore.
4: Well, that's a shame.
27: That's a shame.
28: Come to the Dodgers, Rich.
27: No sympathy from
28: Rich.
27: Room.
28: I think we can all agree on this.
27: You want this hat, Rich?
24: Absolutely not.
27: By the way, they're not much better.
24: It's Overreaction Monday on a Tuesday, by the way.
28: Cancel baseball.
24: And so we've got that going for us today.
0: And as I mentioned, phone lines are open. 844-204-RICH is the number to dial. All good in this neighborhood. So, hey, everybody, guess what? LeBron James is going to be a free agent soon.
1: LeBron James.
0: And the sweep that we were all expecting to happen to be completed last night in the Downtown Hoops Dojo here in Los Angeles, California, did happen, although not in the manner in which we were expecting it to happen with the Oklahoma City Thunder. Wait for it. I know it's kind of crazy. Being down in the fourth quarter.
1: Yeah.
0: First time that happened for them in the playoffs. And we'll talk about this wagon in Oklahoma City in a moment.
1: It was a good game last night.
0: It was a great game, man. It was a great game. And every single time LeBron touched the ball, you know, I'm watching it. Kazan is deep in studies, junior year, high school, look out.
1: Oh, baby.
0: But watching it with Coop and Tay staying up way past their bedtime to finish this thing. Every single time LeBron's got it, Coop's like, is this the last time he's going to be a Laker? Is this the last time he's going to be a basketball player? Like, I'm like, I get it. And he had no answers for it last night after he, as a 41-year-old, played 40 minutes of basketball. And just, you know, led the game in rebounds, 12 of them, and had one, you know, had a moment, ball in his hand to take the lead late, couldn't bank it in. Then Oklahoma City did its thing by taking a three-point lead because they can play a two-man game with 2 7-footers.
1: Yeah.
0: And Chet Holmgren giving him a three-point lead, and then Austin Reeves having a three-pointer to try and tie it. That goes by the wayside, and now the Lakers season is over, and Luka was in street clothes, and LeBron James is at the podium talking about his future after a playoff loss for the Lakers again, and having no answers for us again, leaving us all to wonder what to parse out of this. But quite frankly, he just sounds like a guy who just doesn't know yet. And this is what LeBron had to say after the loss last night.
2: I mean, with my future, I don't know. Obviously, I mean, this is obviously we're still fresh from, you know, obviously losing, you know, and I don't know. I mean, I don't know what the future holds for me, obviously, as it stands right now tonight. You know, I got a lot of time. I'll sit back like I think I said it last year after we lost, I think, to Minnesota, to go back and recalibrate with my family and talk with them and spend some time with them. And then when the time comes, I'm obviously, you guys will know what I decide to do.
0: So that left the media to ask him about his process. I looked at the Philadelphia 76er fan.
1: Anything's better than the one the Sixers had. Process of getting to work today was better.
0: And LeBron, the subtext here is he doesn't just roll the basketballs out. Nor does he just roll out of bed.
3: No.
0: Okay.
3: Not at 41.
0: At 41. And just listen to this if you're wondering about what it truly will come down to at the end of the day. Hit it.
2: You know, if I can commit to still being in love with the process of showing up to the arena 5.5 hours before a game to start preparing for a game, you know, giving everything I got, diving for loose balls and, you know, doing everything that you know that it takes to go out and play, and, you know, showing up to practices, you know, 11 o'clock practice, I'm there at 8 o'clock, preparing my body, preparing my mind, preparing to practice, to put the work in. And, you know, so I think for me, I've always been in love with the process and not the, you know, the aftermath of, like, okay, well, we won that game, or won a championship, or I got, like, I've always enjoyed the process and more than the outcome.
0: We're talking about practice.
3: What are we talking
0: about? And the process. Not that game. 5 hours before a game, 3 hours before practice, you can't just roll out of bed. You got to get your body ready in order to actually have your practice, to get ready for a game that you show up 5 hours before to make sure that you play like LeBron friggin' James. Mm. And in case you're wondering what he still has left in the tank, as if him raising his level of play for these playoffs didn't show it to you enough, just listen to the head coach of the team that swept the Lakers out of the playoffs and is the first 8-0 team in the playoffs after starting a title defense with 8 straight wins, thus 8-0. Last team to do that was LeBron James's 2017 Cleveland Cavaliers. That was the last defending champ to start a playoff title defense, 8-0. These Oklahoma City Thunder have this head coach, Mark Degno, saying this about playing against LeBron James. Hit it.
5: He is a guy that, you know, similar to what I said about the team collectively, it's like if you make a mistake on him, he's going to make you pay for it, and it actually helps you improve. You know, like you're a better team. He's like developing your team because any crack, he's going to find it. And, you know, he's not the only player. We've played against the great players in a playoff series do that to you. They sharpen your blade. But the fact that he can do it at this stage of his career, even just the first 5 minutes of game one, was a great model for how you start a series, you know. And so I just have the deepest respect for him, obviously. His career speaks for itself. But being up close and competing against him was a privilege. And like I said, deep respect for him and the rest of the team.
0: I mean, that's all you need to hear. Unless you want to hear it from the reigning MVP, too. This is what SGA had to say after last night's sweep of LeBron James's Lakers.
6: Yeah, it was fun. It's amazing what he's doing out there at this age. Yeah, it's very impressive. It's hard to put into words. He's not very old in the grand scheme of life, but for the NBA, he's pretty old. And he doesn't seem like it out there. Like, he was the top of the scouting report all series. His size gave us issue at times. He was impressive out there. It's. I'm not sure we'll see anything like it again. His longevity and his greatness for this long. But, it was super fun. Glad I got to get 4 wins. Sure.
0: Yeah. So it's clear he's at the top of his game still, yep. And thus, the Lakers should 100% make sure he doesn't go anywhere. And you got to wonder if the new owners, along with Jeannie Buss, still part of this, understands you're Los Angeles Lakers. You don't let somebody like LeBron James walk out the door. And you team him up with Luka Doncic, who's in this photograph from, this is probably back in March, when Luka was the Western Conference Player of the Month, and LeBron was option 3 behind Austin Reeves, who was kicking ass and taking names. And I was sitting here thinking, this team is the type of team that could take on Oklahoma City and provide enough of a matchup problem for even that team. And you look at who also could walk, and free agents include Austin Reeves, Rui Hachimura, who's been terrific.
27: Why was he not on
0: great
27: the floor
0: question.
27: For
0: I
27: that last
0: I don't
27: session.
0: Get it. I don't understand why, you know, unless...
27: He was 4 of 8 from 3. Unless he's your best three-point shooter on the night.
0: The only way that you put Max Kleber out on the floor is if you're trolling Nico Harrison saying we have him too. We're playing someone from that trade. Right? He was in that trade. Jackson Hayes, who also balled out. Luke Kennard, Marcus Smart, and DeAndre Ayton have player options. And if DeAndre Ayton wishes to use his, I don't know if they're going to be doing anything but calling an Uber for him, to be honest. So there are some players that the Lakers are going to have to figure out how to get back in, but it starts there. The Lakers should make sure LeBron does not walk out that door. Now, what do you do if you're LeBron James? You make a list, right? Correct? You make a list of, do I stay or do I go, right? Should I stay or should I go now,
28: great
0: right,
28: song.
0: Mikey?
28: Great song.
0: And the staying is, he's living in Southern California. I'm just going to say this. I'm assuming LeBron has some nice digs, great wine cellar.
28: Oh, yes.
0: You know?
27: He just started golfing.
0: Right.
27: You know what I mean? Like
0: year round.
27: He's got the life.
0: I mean, you could find anywhere you want to live if you're LeBron James. But I kind of think he kind of likes where he's situated. You're playing for the Los Angeles Lakers if that means anything to him anymore. And Bronny's not going to go anywhere. You want to play with your son too, right? I'd imagine.
27: Oh, he's coming. It, yeah. He's coming anyway.
0: I understand that.
27: Like an Antetokounmpo.
0: But the Lakers are, anybody would obviously add Bronny. I get it. I'm just saying you're here. I'm assuming you like playing for J.J. Redick. The coaching staff appears to have a clue, right? They know what they're doing. And those are the positives. The leaving. You can live wherever you want. You could bring your son on any roster you want. You could also, but that's also now you're officially turning Bronny into Thanasis, even though what people think. I mean, he's already on the Lakers roster. He's in the Lakers organization, but neither here nor there. Can you win a championship wherever you're going? As opposed to sitting here and trusting the Pelinka process again. Wherever you're going doesn't have Luka. That's for damn sure. That's another thing that's on the stay list, right?
28: I mean, unless he goes to Oklahoma City, then he has a Luka.
27: Yeah, it's just, do you think the path is easier in the East to the finals?
0: And I think we would. Do you want to go home again to Cleveland? You know, where you finished where you started. You're back home again. You bring another championship to the land and you go off into the sunset. That's a hell of a strong case. Who else would take him where he could win a championship? The Heat?
27: I don't know.
0: Okay.
27: I don't know if they're close.
0: Yeah. Atlanta? Do you go? I mean, Boston's, he's not walking through the door in Boston.
27: No.
0: Detroit, right? Like, would he go to Detroit?
28: No, because I mean, Isaiah Stewart's there.
0: Now. I'm just, listen, but he's still, you just heard what, he was at top of the, he was at, without Luka, obviously, he was at the top of the scouting report for the defending champions in Oklahoma City, seeing the first order of business.
28: Yeah, I mean, LeBron.
0: We're talking, I at age 41. Who else? He goes in the Western Conference. Anybody else would take him. Does he want to hook up with Steph Curry one more, you know, for one more time outside of the Olympics? Steve Kerr just signed for 2 years.
27: Dallas is interesting.
28: Yeah, because that's been, you know, that's been thrown around for, what, 4 or 5 years, you know, just you heard a little chatter about that.
27: It's a Kyrie reunion. You got.
28: But he wanted to play with Luka. Now he's with Luka.
27: Cooper Flagg is
0: Jason Kidd's superstar. The coach.
27: Yeah, Jason Kidd, the coach. I don't know. That's interesting.
28: I don't know. I agree with you, Rich, man. He's living out here. I've seen videos of his crib that he posts. Believe it or not, it's not shabby. All right. No. It's not a shabby crib. His daughter plays volleyball here. I know I've actually seen her play and she's okay. Very competitive. Feels like the family loves it here. The only other thing I can think of, for as dumb as it sounds, is if he wants to stay in Los Angeles and not be on the Lakers, there's
0: okay.
28: Into it though.
0: No, but, hey, listen.
28: You know, that's. I don't see that happening.
0: Microsoft money is as green as Walt, you know, the Guggenheim money.
27: Mm, true. Yeah.
0: So, and he was the highest paid player on the Lakers at $52 million and change this year. So, again, will he be the highest paid player wherever he goes? Will the Lakers actually, will he give anybody a hometown discount? There's a lot of moving parts here. But the parts began to move last night. I think he stays. But what do I know? I have no earthly idea. I just think he stays. I just think the Lakers would be nuts to let him walk out the door. Yeah. Don't you want him as saying, my retirement tour is here. Come buy tickets down in crypto and go see him and Luka. People would be falling all over themselves to do it again. And just keep Luka healthy as best you can and see what you could do. You know, I don't know. And trust the process that you can figure out how to keep Austin Reeves and build a team around him with J.J. Redick. Unless he hates all these people here, and I have no idea. And we just don't know because he's as pro as they get. I don't know.
27: I'm just curious. Like, Austin Reeves is kind of the key point of this, I think, in my mind. Like, if you're him, do you take less money? You're about to cash in. Do you take less money to stay with the Lakers, or do you just go to the highest bidder?
0: I don't know. I think you got to all figure out how to play together. Don't you think this is Palinka's issue? Is,
27: I mean, that's a
0: who makes
27: good...
0: the first move, him or LeBron? Or do they that's talk to each other? Do they like each other enough to play with each other?
27: It's a pretty good trio, you know.
0: Dude, March was
27: formidable.
0: Lit.
27: You know,
0: March
27: contenders.
0: Was lit here for the Lakers. Lit. Didn't they go, 17-2 in March? They were spectacular. I was sitting here saying this team, the way they were playing, could win a championship, and you almost didn't push back.
27: I think I was proven right.
0: No, but because a hamstring gave way. A hamstring gave way.
27: I'm not sure it would have mattered if it gave way or not.
28: Okay. I was thinking this last night.
0: Would
28: be Luka.
0: Come on now.
28: I think I'm not
0: the way
28: saying
0: he was playing
28: won.
0: Too. The way he was playing in March.
28: It would have been a different series, though. Yeah,
0: of course
28: question,
0: it would have been. Well, it wouldn't have been a sweep. Let's start there. So we're going to keep this is something. Sam Amick is going to join us from The Athletic. We've got Jamal Crawford joining us in hour three. We'll ask both of them about all buckets. Of these questions. Mm-hmm. And then we'll hit on the Oklahoma City Thunder and their excellence.

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0: who they're going to take at the time. And you have so much time during the draft process to kind of figure out who you like and, you know, who you're dialed in on. And I think by the time our pick came, like, we knew who we were going to take. So I don't think you need that much time. We usually call those guys right away.
1: Dan Morgan here on the Rich Eisen Show. Our radio audience just returned, the GM and president of football operations of the defending NFC South champion Carolina Panthers, here on the Rich Eisen Show. 8 minutes is something you would even cut down. How about, you know, again, I'm as a host of a draft, I like talking. So fewer minutes is a problem for me.
0: Give me 5 minutes.
1: Really?
0: Mm. Yeah.
1: That's it. What about 3 minutes in day three? What about that?
0: That'd be great.
1: Yeah.
0: Yeah, I think it'd be good. You know, I like your board. I think especially our board, where you're drafting best player available, like, it's pretty easy the way that we stack it. You know, when our pick comes, like, we're taking the guy that's, you know, best player available at the time. So it's really, you know, it's not rocket science, if you want to say, but at the same time, you know, you have to prepare and you have to, you know, make sure, you know, your board's the way that you want it and have confidence in it.
1: What'd you like about Monroe Freeling that you jumped on him at 19, Dan?
0: I mean, 21 years old, 6'7", 34¾-inch arm. You know, you look at his pass protection, you look at his run blocking. He's only a one-year starter. But he's a guy with like a huge upside, a guy that we felt like we could take, and he could come in here and compete to start. And we're excited about him, man. Like, I think he definitely has a lot of potential, a high ceiling, and a guy that I think's, you know, really going to ascend once he gets going.
1: I mean, Dan, not to tell you how to do it, but I mean, when you say he's 6'7", you got to go like this with your hands. Yeah. You know, I know that's an old thing. My kids, they're in school right now, which is why I'm daring to do this. They'd be so angry at me for actually making it.
0: I'll leave that for my kids.
1: Yeah, I mean, and so clearly he does what for your offense, do you think?
0: Yeah, I mean, listen, it's hard to find left tackles. It's hard to find guys that big and that athletic to play left tackle. So, obviously, we have Icky coming off an injury. We signed Rasheed Walker. I think your offensive line can never be too strong. And we got to win. If we're going to win the game, it's got to be up front on both sides of the ball. So, we put a point of emphasis on, you know, making both sides of the ball, both fronts, as strong as possible. And that's what went into our thinking.
1: Now I know why you wanted the first round to go quicker, Dan, because the conversation going into the draft was, if you want a top-notch left tackle, drafting around where you were drafting, best of luck, that there could have been a run on that.
0: Yeah.
1: And you had to have been sitting there on that Thursday night going, come on, like, are we going to be able to stick and pick Monroe Freeling? How many times in your mocking out of the draft did you get so lucky to have that happen where you didn't have to move up or down?
0: Not many times. Yeah, he would usually go pretty early in the mock drafts that I would do. Maybe a time, you know, here or there I would get him, but for the most part, again, these left tackles and guys, especially that big and athletic, they're going to go a lot earlier than where we thought he, you know, where we took him.
1: And then pieces of the puzzle, the fact that you hit the defense so hard in free agency, that opened up your draft strategy. Is that one way to put it, Dan?
0: Yeah, definitely. I think that's our strategy. You know, it just so happened we want to take the best player, whether it's in free agency or the draft. Like, we just want to add really talented football players to our roster. You saw what we did with Jalen Phillips and Devin Lloyd, and same thing here. Like, Monroe Freeling, best player available on our board, we take him. So that's our philosophy here, where we just want to get the best football players in our building.
1: And then Lee Hunter, Chris Brazell, the second, Will Lee the third. So you kept on going. It's amazing your the next draft choice wasn't the fourth. But walk me through those guys. What do you like about them?
0: Yeah, we followed the board. Same philosophy there, where at the time they were the best players available. In the second round, obviously, we drafted Lee Hunter. We thought very highly of him, a big body that super strong at the point of attack. Again, win the game up front. Chris Brazel, just a big rangy receiver with 4.37 speed. He can make big plays down the field. He can run routes. He's so flexible and loose, and he can just do so many things for our offense, you know, to open the vertical game up in our offense. Same thing, you know, Will Lee, another guy, super tough, competitive, feisty out there. He's big and he's long. He fits our prototype for corners. Just, you know, a guy that we held in high regard. So we're extremely excited about our draft class, our free agency class, and where we're headed as a franchise.
1: Yeah, I mean, you take a look at your receiver room now, right? You mentioned Brazel there to go with Leggett. Coker, my goodness, the way he came on at the end of the season last year. Your offensive rookie of the year in Teteroa McMillan, Jimmy Horn sitting there as well, just to name a few. Your running back room, you did lose Rico Dowdle. But there is Jonathan Brooks. Will you walk me through his injury as well as you mentioned Icky? You mentioned Ekwonu, who's been obviously a crucial draft choice for you in the first round as well. Walk me through those two pieces and how you're going to work this all together on offense, Dan.
0: Yeah, obviously, Jonathan Brooks, we drafted him in the second round 2 years ago. A guy that we think very highly of. Obviously, you know, coming off two knee injuries, feel awful for him, but he's doing great. He worked his way back, fully healthy now, feeling great, looking great out there, cutting, running fast. So obviously we're super excited about him and potentially where he could bring our offense. In the pass game and the run game, I think he'll really help us out. And Icky's making a lot of progress as well. Timeline-wise, I'm not sure when he's going to be able to come back, but he's down there. He's working his butt off. The training staff's doing a great job with his rehab. We'll see. We'll see where he's at a certain point during the season. But again, two guys, you know, that we hold in high regard, and Brooks is healthy. Icky's getting healthier by the day, and both, you know, we're excited about both of them.
1: Dan Morgan here on the Rich Eisen Show, and obviously you're in the process of having a team that you can build around a young quarterback while he's on his first contract and what that means for your cap, et cetera. What's your philosophy, plan on a Bryce Young extension? Where do you stand on that,
0: Dan? Yeah, we just picked up his fifth year, and you know, I think contract wise, in terms of long-term contract, you know, we'll keep talking about that here internally, and we'll get it done at the right time, you know, if we're going to do it. And you know, we'll talk to Bryce's representatives and, you know, just kind of keep those discussions here internally. But obviously we believe in Bryce. He's gotten better every single year. He's developing as a leader. He has such a good grasp of Coach Canales and Brad Hidzik's offense. He's just getting better every single day. So we're obviously really excited about him and the team and the direction that we're headed.
1: Well, there's no doubt about where, you know, the arrow is trending. Certainly since right at the outset of, you know, your and Coach Canales' relationship with him, there was a benching. There was a sit down. From which, you know, he has clearly come back. And there was even a conversation, could he even continue in your organization when that happened? That was on us in the media, not what you were saying, obviously, internally. Yeah. But the point is, though, is that the arrow is trending up. And where does he feel, do you think? Do you need to talk with him about not extending him after year three when somebody in a first round first overall position usually expects that to happen, or somebody who clearly is a face of a franchise gets this deal in the NFL after 3 years? Do you have to talk with him as to why he currently doesn't have it?
0: Yeah, I mean, we always do a great job of communicating with all our players, not just Bryce. And Bryce knows where we stand with him, and he feels the same way about us. Again, I think, you know, when and if a deal gets done, you know, it's one of those things where he knows we feel great about him. He feels great about where we're headed. So we'll get something done at the right time.
1: Okay. So last one for you on this. I'll just put a fine point on it. Is this a prove it situation? Do you think, Dan? Would you say that?
0: Bryce, I think everybody on our roster has to prove every single day, you know, their value and worth. And everybody knows that in this building, that you have to, you know, go work and go earn everything. But yeah, Bryce, you know, in terms of him having to earn it, you know, everybody on the roster has to earn it. And again, he's headed in the right direction. We feel great about him. And again, we'll get it done at the right time.
1: Not that you're here not that you're here to help your competition in the NFL, but for so many teams, Tennessee being one, New Orleans being another, drafting a receiver as high as you drafted Teteroa McMillan, and he becomes an offensive rookie of the year. What do you think needs to happen in this league for a top drafted wide receiver to blossom in just 17 regular season games in a playoff game like yours did, Dan?
0: Yeah, I mean, I think T-Mac, I think you look at him and you watch what he does on a day-to-day basis, his work ethic, the way he attacks the playbook. He was everything and more than of what we thought he was going to be. So he's just so big and talented. But on top of that, he just puts the work in. He's such a great teammate, such a great guy to have around the building every day. So, yeah, I think those are big reasons why you saw him take off this year.
1: Okay. In a couple minutes I have left with you here, your level of expectation, what is the building's level of expectation? I know what fans might be thinking, and I certainly know what media might be thinking based off of what we saw last year and how this team played. What is the building's level of expectation for the 2026 Carolina Panthers, Dan Morgan?
0: Yeah, I mean, our goal every year is to win the division and have a home playoff game. Obviously, we want to go to the NFC Championship and ultimately win a Super Bowl, and I think that's every team's goal. You know, we definitely have those goals in sight. We know we have to earn everything. And that's by going out every single day and proving it on the practice field. And our guys know that. They're out there working hard right now. And I know they're all excited about where we're going. But, you know, again, they have to put the work in, and I know they will.
1: Oh, at least you got an owner that's not expecting anything. That's a smile.
0: Dave's great.
1: How often does he call you? What's the ringtone for him on your phone, Dan?
0: Just the regular tone.
1: Just the regular tone. There's no special tone for.
0: No special tone.
1: He's Dave Tapper. There's not.
0: He's great to work with every day. Like, he's so committed, him and Nicole, to winning here. You know, and I know a lot of people say that, but we talk almost every day. He's really excited about where we're headed, and again, like, just to be able to work alongside him and Nicole and have their trust and support in every decision that we make is huge.
1: And he's in your phone as Dave Tepper, David Tepper. What is he, owner? Like, what? Just straight up? He's under Dave T Tepper. In your book? No kidding.
0: Dave Tepper, yep.
1: All right. Just checking on that. Do you have any part of your schedule yet? Anything?
0: No, not yet.
1: You're totally yet. In the dark.
0: Totally I'm in the dark. Hopefully we get a little sneak peek here soon.
1: Okay.
0: I'm excited.
1: Nobody in the ticket office, nobody in social media that's putting together those big videos. It's like the Super Bowl for the social media departments in the NFL on Thursday. Nothing. You've got no idea. Zero.
0: Not yet. We'll probably get it a little earlier than, you know, the general public, but
1: okay.
0: I'm just as curious as you guys are.
1: What's the first thing you look for?
0: Well, we haven't had a home game. You know, we haven't opened up at home here in, I think, 2 or 3 years. So hopefully we open up at home. And then obviously, you know, we love prime time games. And, you know, I think our guys will be excited if we get some of those.
1: All right, Dan. Thanks for the time. Always appreciate chopping it up with you. Enjoy your downtime, right? You get some downtime right now?
0: A little bit of downtime. We'll still be around here for OTAs and mini camp, and then we'll break for the summer. But yeah, a little more downtime than what I've had.
1: Okay. When does that hit? that hits in a couple weeks, right? OTAs?
0: Yeah, OTAs are going on right now. So I think we start phase three next week.
1: Fantastic. Yeah. I can't wait. Oh, gosh. I do love the NBA playoffs, but I mean, there's nothing like, you know, what we do, Dan. You know what I'm saying? Yeah. Nothing like it.
0: Nothing like football.
1: Oh, gosh. Enjoy it. We'll chat again soon. Always appreciate your time. Thank you, Dan.
0: Yeah, thanks for having me.
1: You bet. That's the president of football operations and general manager, Dan Morgan, right here on the Rich Eisen Show. What does it mean that my daughter's ringtone, my ringtone on my daughter's phone is "I am your father"? That is her ringtone for me.
2: Well, I mean, you are her.
3: Okay, so.
1: No, but "I am your father." Like, I'm Darth Vader's calling.
2: It's a snap, right? Because she'd be playing with her friends and she hears that and it's like, oh, Papa's on the phone. Papa. Papa's calling?
3: I think it means that she's got some issues that she needs to work out.
1: No, I think, I don't know. She's a big, she can't wait for The Mandalorian and Grogu. Okay. Can't wait for that. So she's a Star Wars fan.
2: Maybe some Grogu.
1: Okay. Yep.
2: Papa.
1: I think Susie's might be the Imperial March.
2: Oh, I'm the Imperial. I use the Imperial March for a lot of people.
3: What's going on in your house?
1: Fun. It's called fun, Chris. I don't know what's going on in yours.
3: Fun?
1: Called fun.
3: Imperial Death March for your parents?
1: It's not Death March. It's called the Imperial March.
2: Imperial March, yeah.
1: Imperial March.
2: Death March. No, it's called Imperial March.
1: It's called the Imperial March. I don't know where you're putting death in. It's Darth, not death. Darth. It's not Darth Vader. It's called Darth. Okay, Chris?
3: Interesting.
1: Okay. All right. I know you watch a lot of sports in your house. Mixing a little Star Wars and you'll be happier. It's on Disney Plus. It's easy.
3: Yeah. I got it.
1: It's easy.
3: I mean, I watch them.
1: Okay.
2: Grogu's cute.
1: Yes. All right.
2: You guys.
3: I don't know if that's a good sign.
1: What's the plus minus on the wins?
3: Four.
1: The team we just chatted about. We just talked Carolina Panthers football for about 15 minutes.
3: Weren't they low? Wasn't it like, hold on, let's see.
1: If it's six and change, seven and change, that would just be an absolute.
3: 7.5.
1: That is disrespectful. The disrespect is real. Get out of here, man. Come on. It is.
3: By the way, they're plus to go over, so.
4: Am I reading the chart?
3: It's not.
1: I would take the over on that in a heartbeat.
3: They're looking at 7-10.
1: Come on.
3: The desert.
1: So they're going to regress. Last year, your takeaway from that season where they gave the Rams a flat-out scare.
2: Yeah.
1: They almost one and done the Los Angeles Rams.
3: Saints are better. Falcons new coach and the best running back in the league.
1: Okay, so but their level of improvement will be stunted by other teams improving. Come on, man.
3: That's usually how that works.
1: That might be lack of belief in Bryce Young.
3: Falcons 7.5 as well.
1: I don't understand it.
3: Saints 7.5. Maybe
1: so they think
3: 7.5.
1: Just because last year Bucks was won by an 8-9 team doesn't mean that somebody they're all going to be under 500.
3: Bucks 8.5, so they're predicting everybody under 500.
1: I would counsel against that.
3: You think 10 wins is going to win this division?
1: Absolutely, I do.
3: I think anyone gets to 10 wins.
1: All right,
3: I'd be shocked.
1: Why wouldn't Carolina be +2 this year? Jalen Phillips and Devin Lloyd added to that defensive front. Okay. That already has Derrick Brown on it. I mean, he is becoming a big-time star.
3: I think you said it. It's a question mark on Bryce Young.
1: Okay, that's what it is. They added two big-time free agents on that front.
3: Power rank the quarterbacks in this division. Obviously, Baker won. What is two through four?
1: Baker won. Why wouldn't you put Bryce Young 2? I understand, based off of what he did last year, way better than Tua. Way better than Tua.
3: I know, but he's good for
1: Tua gets benched. Tua gets benched and essentially created. There was such a situation in Miami. I'm not saying he's a coach killer, but the coach gets bounced. And I understand. I can say I'm not saying this, but I'm implying that. Come on now. And then there's a guy who finished second to the receiver who the quarterback helped to a Rookie of the Year campaign. Come on now.
3: 12 games under 200 yards.
1: For a guy that was supposed to be done and thrown in the trash heap and would never play for the Carolina Panthers again. Look at him now.
3: Two games under
1: 200. But he does have to prove
3: 12 games under 200 yards.
1: He does have to prove it. I think you just heard that from the coach. Yeah. I mean, from the general manager.
3: For sure.
2: Yep.
1: We're back on the Rich Eisen Show. 844-204-RICH in a moment.
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0: Back here on the Rich Eisen Show. This just in. We have breaking news. Hit it. Hit it. Oh, hey. Hit me with breaking news here. Hit me with breaking news.
1: Here it comes.
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0: Only four Thin Mints left in the final sleeve.
4: This just right. In.
0: So somebody's been hitting those Thin Mints, and it's not been me.
5: Brockman.
6: No, I'm not.
0: Who's hammering the Thin Mints around here?
6: This guy brought chocolate chip cookies yesterday. I was eating those.
0: That's right. Cooper's really good.
6: Good Lord.
0: Hey, listen. Did you see what Donovan Mitchell did last night?
4: Oh, got busy.
6: Got busy.
0: He did. He's from New York, isn't he? Spider Mitchell? Isn't he from New York? No, am I wrong?
4: I mean, he's a Mets fan.
6: He's been trying to go to New York for quite some time.
0: I don't know. He did Knicks fans a big favor.
6: Elmsford.
0: Yeah. Elmsford. He did Knicks fans a big favor. Where's even that series with the Pistons up. Tied a record. NBA playoff record. Most points in a half. Second half, 39 points for Spider Mitchell.
6: Okay.
0: Even in the series up.
4: His dad was once the director of player relations for the Mets. I never
0: knew that.
4: So right. I knew he was a fan. I didn't know it was.
6: Can he come back? Because you guys.
0: Well, he helped make it a Mets town.
4: That's true.
0: And he's helping the Knicks out. Knicks are just chilling like the villain.
4: That they are.
0: That's it. Fans are geotagging Cleveland or Detroit next. Find out what happens.
4: All within driving distance.
0: It tied a record. It tied an NBA playoff record.
4: For what?
0: For most points in a half. That brings up, because the last time it happened, let me make sure I got this, 1987, which brings up an old gen stat. Hit it.
7: Old gen stats.
0: Would you want to guess who set the record that Spider Mitchell tied in 1987?
6: Wilt.
0: Nope. Wilt didn't play in 1987. 1987.
4: Michael Jeffrey?
0: Nope.
4: Scottie Pippen?
0: No, it was a Golden State Warrior against the Los Angeles Lakers.
4: Tim Hardaway.
6: 87.
0: Put it up. Eric Sleepy Floyd did it.
4: Oh, right. That's. Yeah. I knew that. I did know that.
0: Against the Lakers. Against the Showtime Lakers. Byron Scott, James Worthy, Kareem, Magic Johnson, and A.C. Green were the starters on that night. In Oakland, California, in the old Coliseum. Sleepy Floyd put up a 51 piece on those Lakers. It was the only game that the Warriors won in that series. Lakers went on to win the whole damn shooting match.
6: Shooting match?
0: But how about that? Eric Sleepy Floyd getting a mention right here in an old gen stat.
4: Game four.
7: Old gen stats.
0: Man. How about that?
6: Sleepy Floyd.
4: Yeah, he got
0: 51 points.
4: 39.
0: Purvis Short, never nervous Purvis. Remember him?
6: I do.
0: Chris Mullin was on that team. Joe Barry Carroll, whose nickname, you remember his nickname? Joe Barely Cares was a nickname.
5: That's not what you want.
6: Barely Cares.
0: You never heard that one before?
6: No, that's funny.
0: Joe Barely Cares was his nickname. So. Well done, Spider Mitchell, on behalf of Knicks fans everywhere. Good luck. Take it to game 7.
5: Dance that trophy over.
0: It's a pivotal game 5. Just like a pivotal game 5 in San Antonio tonight, Jamal.
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2: Gentlemen, this is a big week. 2 days away from the 2026 schedule release. It's become not just a day, but an entire week-long event. Congratulations, National Football League. You have done it. You've turned a day into a week. It's been pretty impressive considering where we were once upon a time, where I think, what, Rob, you found the schedule basically sitting on your locker and said, all right, this is who we're playing week one.
3: Yeah, things are different now, right? We got something in the month of May. Now we just got to get something set up for June. I don't know.
2: Minicamp.
3: Minicamp. Yeah. Okay. Yeah, we got minicamp.
4: Which another one-day extravaganza.
3: Yeah. Well, okay. I was talking earlier. I was like, well, we don't even call it training camp anymore. At least I don't call it training camp anymore. I call it summer camp. You know, it's not physical. Anyway, I digress.
2: Back in my day.
3: Get off my lawn.
2: 5 p.m. on Thursday. The league will announce its schedule. 30 minutes before that, though, 4:30 on Thursday. I believe there might be something coming a little bit earlier for the Bird Gang and what the Arizona Cardinals might be anticipating. Of course, we know, Zach, the when. We know the who. We know the where. We don't know the when. We don't know the when. We know the where. We know the who. We just don't know the when. And that's always fun to figure out, all right, how do these games stack up once we get to September?
4: Yeah, we know the when for some of the teams, the marquee matchups that you're going to have the week one, some of the overseas games that you're going to start to see that'll soon take up all Sunday morning, which will then lead into Sunday afternoon, which will then lead into Sunday night before you get to Monday, which then leads into Thursday. And then it's a continuous cycle.
2: Don't forget the season opens on a Wednesday.
4: and the games on that are going to be taking place on Friday. Week one is going to be a fun one. But yeah, no, we've saw the schedule of who the opponents are going to be. That's something we've known since the end of the season. It's just now it's a matter of the Cardinals have a very tough schedule. We all know that the strength of schedule based on opponent is the top of the league. Just the luck that the Cardinals have by being in the NFC West and then having to go up against the NFC East and the AFC West, which has Super Bowl contenders littered all over. So now, though, it does depend. When do you play some of these guys? Because playing a Philadelphia Eagles team in week one or playing a Kansas City Chiefs team early on in the season as Patrick Mahomes is still coming back from injury, Craig, that makes a big difference.
2: Did it matter as a player, Rob, where these games or when these games were taking place? Because you know you're going to play. It's just, okay, to Zach's point, is it cold? Is it hot? Guys are hurt. Guys unavailable. First-year head coach, you want them early in the season, late in the season. There's a lot of unknown, and again, we're talking about something that's in May. A lot can change between May and September.
3: Yeah, I think it's different for every player. So a lot of players, you know, they don't want to play in cold weather late in the season, obviously, and especially the skilled players. You know, they like to be in the warm weather, and so they'll naturally, when they see the schedule release, they'll go and look later in the season where those games are and who their opponents are. For me, I always look to see where the bye week would land. I think, you know, if you have 1 year, I think we had bye week the first week, and that's just like a ripoff, you know, for a player. It's like, you know, I'm in the best shape of my life right now and ready to go play a significant amount of games and then get a break. You know, that's the hope is somewhere in the middle of the season that the bye week lands. Give yourself a week to really recover and recharge for the back half of the season. But that for me is kind of where I naturally went to initially when the schedule came out is where does a bye week happen? And then I think the NFL has done a good job of backloading a lot of the divisional games to kind of create some some energy around that and hope for some big games towards the end to really see who's going to be the divisional leader. So that always happens as well.
2: Thursday is the day the Arizona Cardinals, the NFL, announces its schedule as far as when these games take place. And then we get to see when we would the opportunity, first opportunity, to see a lot of these new faces of the Arizona Cardinals, specifically your number 3 overall draft pick in running back Jeremiah Love. Anxious to see him out there at State Farm Stadium because we know what he can do, at least on the college side of things, the past couple of years at Notre Dame. What's in store for Love, though, now on the professional stage? Assistant General Manager Dave Sears recently on the Big Red Rage talked about what they saw on film from Jeremiah.
5: Athletic ability of the kid. He's a home run threat and waiting to happen. I think he had 42 touchdowns, and of those 42 touchdowns, I think the average was 24 plus yards. So he's an explosive player, a big time weapon, well rounded guy, bigger guy than some people think. I mean, he's 212 pounds or something like that. Can run inside, run outside, obviously, and he's also a really good pass protector. And that's the thing, he's also a durable player. I'm not sure he missed a game with injury. Very few fumbles, one fumble in his career. So there's a lot of things to like.
2: No lost fumbles in his career. Yeah, he might have lost the football, but didn't lose possession of the football. At least Notre Dame did not in his college career. Averaged almost 7 yards a carry over the past 2 seasons. And then you look at what he did as far as finding the end zone, Rob, as far as rushing or receiving. 21 total touchdowns that established a single season school record. 18 of those on the ground. A program single season record. So there's the excitement of Jeremiah Love because of what you just heard from Dave Sears. It's not just running the ball, it's catching the ball. And then we've heard Jeremiah talk a lot about his pass protection and looking forward to hitting those guys that are trying to hit the quarterback.
3: Yeah, and that's usually the steepest learning curve for rookie running backs is the pass protection and the pass pro and figuring that out and getting in the right position and communicating with the offensive line and knowing what your responsibilities are. But it, you know, from everything that I've seen on Jeremiah Love, he relishes that. He looks for that contact and he likes to be involved in that blitz pickup. So he's got that. Look, he's extremely talented in the run game and pass game. So he's a huge weapon for the Arizona Cardinals. You combine that with Michael Wilson and Marvin Harrison Jr. and Trey McBride. Now all of a sudden, that running attack that was non-existent last year is elevated. And he's the guy, even though, you know, whatever we did to make the offensive line better, it's going to be infinitely better with him back there running.
4: If there was ever a question why the Cardinals should take a running back and not just take a running back, but take Jeremiah Love at number 3, it's because of what Dave Sears said there. He has a home run threat skill set that we did not have before. And granted, a large part of that is because of the injuries that the room faced with. Obviously, James Conner's done before you get to week 5. Trey Benson's done before you get to week 5. Amari DiMercato had a lot of different injuries. Michael Carter was the leading rusher with 303 yards last year. You didn't have that threat back there. And obviously, once Kyler Murray was also injured, you really had nobody in the backfield that was going to be able to help balance out this rushing attack. Because of Jeremiah Love's skill set all over the field as both that pass protector, that receiver, and then as that running back, he poses such a threat for so many of the different defenses because now they have to worry about, okay, if he gets motioned out into the slot, let's say, okay, he could be a receiver in this case. You could do a handful of different 2 running back sets, but what you do know is, like he told us, Craig, he does not get caught when he's in the open field. And because of that, that gives that home run ability that this Cardinals offense was desperately missing in the rushing attack.
2: Last season at Notre Dame, almost 20% of his rushing attempts went for 10 yards or more. Yeah. I mean, it's a walking first down.
3: Yeah, and think about this, too. Last year, opposing teams against the Arizona Cardinals, they were always in that too high safety shell. They never brought a safety down towards a line of scrimmage. They didn't. There was no threat of the running attack from the Cardinals. And so this is going to help out the entire offense. This is going to help out especially the passing game. When you have to bring down a safety, you have to bring an extra player into the box to combat the running attack. that opens up a lot of throwing lanes for the receivers.
2: There is a bright spotlight on Jeremiah Love because of his skill set, a bright spotlight because of where he was selected, the position that he plays. He signed his rookie deal on Friday right before hitting the field for the start of rookie minicamp, and when he put pen to paper, more than $50 million guaranteed to Jeremiah Love. He is the sixth highest paid running back annual average value in the league before even stepping foot on a football field. Jeremiah, though, doesn't see any of that being a factor as how he might play this season or his career.
6: I'm only getting that much because I was drafted. I was a third pick in the draft. You know, every high pick is going to get a lot of money. You know, I still haven't done anything at the end of the day. You know, I'm coming into the league with a mindset. I'm ready to work, ready to earn the things that I've been given. You know, my family going to benefit a lot from it. You know, I'm a benefiting a lot from it. But honestly, I'm not really too much worried about that because I'm not going to touch the money. You know, I'm probably just going to put it all away and live normally like I've been doing now. So very life changing for my family. I'm gonna help them out, take care of them. But as far as me, you know, I'm not worried about it. You know, I'm here to play football.
2: He went on to say, talking about Jeremiah Love, that he has made a lot of money because in this day of NIL, he's pretty well off already and plans to live off his marketing money. I make a lot of money, was basically he said on Friday. So that mindset is he already has coming into the league. So you don't have to worry about that. Long time ago, Rob, guys were coming into the league and all of a sudden they look at their bank account like, wow.
3: Yeah.
2: Guys nowadays, not all of them, but most of them will come in and say, all right, this is, again, yes, it's life-changing money, but it's not that much more than what I had already been making in college, which sounds strange to say that even like 5, 6, 7 years ago.
3: Some guys are taking a pay cut coming to the NFL. Look, when I was in college, we had NIL, but we called it nil. We had nothing, nil, nothing, nada. I mean, we needed that paycheck, that first paycheck. We needed it, but you know, I'm happy for him, honestly. And you're right. There's a lot of talk about one of the highest paid running backs and a rookie and all of that, but he's right. It's where he was drafted. It's slotted, and so yeah, he plays a different position, but. I mean, he's you know, you can't question his character and the type of person he is and the type of player he is, and I'm happy for him, and hopefully he does take care of that money, and hopefully he can live off of those NIL deals.
2: It's a great self-awareness based off what we heard there and understanding, yeah, everyone's looking at me, but I'm going to do what I do, and I've not done anything as of yet. I liked what I had to hear from Jeremiah on Friday.
4: Yeah, money changes people. That's not a secret. But I think in some of these cases, especially in the NFL, when you've worked so hard to get to this point, you can't let money become a factor. That only should be a benefit of the hard work you put in.
2: Jeremiah Love will wear number 4. Want to get a Jeremiah Love jersey? Head to the team shop, azcardinals.com/shop. 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We continue breaking down the 2026 Cardinals draft class. Coming up next, Carson Beck, his experience, how much of a benefit that might be for him even this season. 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
1: Back up top.
16: Is downfield for a second time, and it's caught by C.J. Daniels, and it's a flea flicker. Beck launches downfield. Tony's out there. He's got a touchdown, Miami.
1: Back to the air again. Now taking a shot, going for Tony, who makes the grab inside the 10. Third down and a yard, and Beck hits Fletcher out of the backfield. Touchdown, Miami.
16: Three receivers punt to the left. Beck is looking that way. And still looking, takes off running, Carson Beck with his legs, puts Miami on top.
2: That last play-by-play there was, I believe, from the Fiesta Bowl when Miami beats Ole Miss to advance to the national championship game. Question now is, Zach, when will we see Carson Beck on the field at State Farm Stadium as a professional?
4: Training camp.
2: Good answer.
4: Because we do not know when it is going to be in the regular season. If it does happen during the regular season, I know we've talked about this before. Like, we expect to see a little bit of Carson Beck during the season. But if he does not have a strong start to training camp, if he does not put together a solid preseason, like, you have to make an impression early. Right now, if you're looking at it, you have two veterans that are in the room, in Jacoby Brissett and in Gardner Minshew. And you have confidence, if you're Mike LaFleur, in either of those guys to take the reins as the starter. You need to instill that confidence, if you're Carson Beck, into the coaching staff. And you do that by those practices that you have right now out on the field. And granted, it's OTAs, it's still the beginning. They're still in the jersey, but not with the pads underneath. They're in shorts. They're not really having much contact at all. So then you'll really need to see it. But it's funny because that game at State Farm Stadium, the Fiesta Bowl, that was against Ole Miss, who the Cardinals have signed a lot of Ole Miss guys. And Jaden Williams, the seventh-round offensive tackle, was asked, hey, have you talked with Carson at all about that game? He said, absolutely not, and I'm not going to, unless he brings it up to me, because I'm trying to forget that one, Rob.
3: Well, look, Carson Beck has played in a lot of big games, both at Georgia and University of Miami. I don't think there's a question of if the bright lights will be too bright for him, if the big lights will be too bright for him. I think he's ready to go. I think he's ready to play. And I think he will play. I think he'll play significant time this year. And I'd be curious to see where that bye week does in fact land, because that's a natural entry point for a rookie quarterback if you're thinking of getting him in and getting him some significant playing time wherever that bye week lands. That's usually a good opportunity.
2: To your point, Rob, about the stage, Carson Beck has played on large stages, whether that's the SEC, ACC, college football playoffs. It's okay, not the stage, but processing your own playbook, looking at opposing defenses, reading defenses, making sure you're making the proper decisions. I think that is the transition from college to pros, because things happen a lot quicker, windows are a lot smaller, and all of a sudden what you thought was an open window looks closed, but that's what open means in the NFL. Just throw it and

0: Everybody goes through that, and everybody has to, you know, they have to get up to speed, so to say, in the NFL, and it happens, and you know, Carson Beck's ability to make that transition is what we'll find out in the coming weeks and months, and if he's ready to do that by week one, you know, you might see him out there. I don't know. It's just a matter of. Can he adapt to the changes, not only in the speed of the game, which is significant change from college, but also the complexity of those coverages?
1: Cardinals made Beck the first selection in the third round. Assistant General Manager Dave Sears last week on the Big Red Rage on what he sees from Carson Beck.
2: He's played a lot of football. He's been around college football for a while. He's a guy that I think he left Georgia as the all-time leading completion percentage holder there. And then he went to Miami and his completion percentage was even higher. So the accuracy obviously stands out. The fact that he's played in a lot of big games for winning programs. He was a state champ in high school. You know, he goes to the national championship game, I think, three times, twice as a backup at Georgia, and then leads Miami there. Yeah. He's also won an SEC championship. So the guy's been around big-time football, played in a lot of big-time football games. So the maturity of the player, the size, obviously, the accuracy. There's a lot of positives with Carson.
1: Another positive with Carson Beck is the offenses he ran at Georgia and Miami, pro-style offenses. Again, there's the complexity of a National Football League offense, but there was a taste of that Carson Beck experienced in college, something Mike LaFleur brought up recently. In fact, this was Friday after rookie minicamp.
3: It's not like he hasn't had attached tight ends. It's not like he hasn't, you know, been in 12 personnel. It's not like he hasn't been under center and done a play action fake or shoot, even take a snap from under center like a lot of guys, you know, haven't. So, you know, it's just, I would say the comfortability of playing under center, playing in the gun, playing with different formations, motions and stuff like that. You know, it's not the end all be all by any means. But definitely if there was a tie, you'd say, yeah, I want the guy that's actually done some of that over the guy that hasn't.
1: And it does matter, even if it was not a lot of experience as far as the under center aspect, because more than likely Carson Beck is going to be under center a heck of a lot more than he was in college. But there are a number of college quarterbacks that maybe are under center once, twice. And it's, shoot, even when you're in victory formation, I've seen colleges go out of the shotgun because quarterbacks aren't used to taking a snap from the center.
4: Yeah, and that's an important aspect of things. And it wasn't like he was under center a ton at Miami or at Georgia, but because he took part in these pro-style offenses that were centered around going through your reads and your progressions, they did a lot of different things, and especially out of play action, and you are really dangerous out of play action when you could be under center and not necessarily show that threat of going out to end up passing the football. So the fact that Carson Beck does have some experience, it matters. And 6 years of experience, and you also take into account, yes, those are the game reps that we're talking about. You can't replicate game reps until you're actually out there. But knowing that he has that much experience, even in practice, it makes a difference. But at the end of the day, like, it's something that Dave Sears was saying on the Big Red Rage. Like, Carson Beck's a winner. He's won a lot. He's only lost six games in his entire six-year college career. Like, it's impressive what he's been able to do. And I know that there's a lot of talk about him because of how long he was in college. But just like Michael Force saying, I'd rather give the tie to the guy that has the experience than who doesn't. That's why I'd rather take the guy that has 30 plus starts under his belt and has all that experience over the guy that really has not really gone under center or done any of those different things.
1: Let's hear from the man himself, Carson Beck, on just what we were talking about, the experience he had in college and how much of a benefit that might be for him now in his transition to the NFL.
5: I've had a ton of experience, but I believe that experience is nothing without the lessons learned from the experiences, and then ultimately taking those lessons and applying them into whatever that might be to continue to grow and, you know, continue to better yourself as a player, as a person, as a leader, and all these different facets of the game that it takes to be a quarterback in this league, right? There's so much from a mental side to the physical side to actually going out and getting it done in the big game, in the big moments.
1: I think that's an important distinction there, Rob, because yes, experience is great as long as what Beck said, you learn from your experience, not just that, oh, I've got experience, I know what to expect. Well, regardless of whether you were successful or not, did you gain anything from that experience outside of just having done it once before and listening to Carson Beck? It's okay, whether I was successful or not, I've been through this, okay, this worked, this didn't, and it's made me even better having gone through

0: 3 years now as a college starting quarterback.
1: Yeah, and to file away those experiences and use them at a later time when you need to bring them back out. And Carson Beck, to me, is, I mean, just listening to him and listening to him talk and interview in the short time he's been with the Arizona Cardinals, just I'm impressed with, number one, the way he carries himself and there's just his level of maturity. And maybe that is from being in college for 6 years and being at two different big programs and going through some of the college life things that he's gone through. And that to me is a sign of a good leader. And that's what your quarterback has to be, the leader of the team. And he's already off to a good start in that regard, in my estimation. The skill set that he has is obviously what Mike LaFleur is looking for. He fits into that model of being big and being able to throw from the pocket and accuracy and on time and deliver the ball and run the offense. And so it'll be interesting to see how it all plays out in the coming months and where he lands. But I like what I'm seeing so far from Carson Beck.
0: The size is there. The experience is there. The one question might be arm strength, because he was coming off the elbow injury and not maybe 100% last season until towards the end of the season. But Beck made it very clear when he addressed reporters, Zach, that, no, my arm is strong and about as strong as it's ever been. Almost a year and a half post elbow surgery.
2: Sign me up for that, because that's what you wanted. He talked about how this time last year when he was in college, he didn't really get that work with a lot of his receivers. He's out there on the practice field working with Marvin Harrison Jr., Trey McBride, and all the other guys that are in attendance.
0: Want to see Carson Beck and this entire draft class in action? Learn more about Arizona Cardinals ticket options. 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Now, in order for a quarterback to be successful, the offensive line has to be successful. Have the Cardinals added a new piece to that O-line via the draft? That's next here on the Arizona Cardinals Radio Network.
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14: With the 34th pick in the 2026 NFL Draft, the Arizona Cardinals select Chase Bisontis, guard, Texas A&M.
15: Thought he had a chance to go in the first, and when he fell to the second, we took him. I was like, yes, this kid is a stud. So he brings nastiness. He's physical. He's got the size. He's got that Northeast mentality of like, hey, like, it's me against the world, back against the wall. I just love everything this kid brings.
0: When the announcement was made by James Conner, second round selection, 34th overall, AQ Shipley, who you heard there, went to social media and said, yes, this is the guy you want in your locker room. This is the guy you want on your offensive line. And AQ went further in depth on that when he was in here in studio recently on Cardinals Cover 2, talking about Chase Bisontis, 6'5", 315 out of Texas A&M. We talked about Carson Beck being a three-year starter, Bisontis a three-year starter, 35 career starts, predominantly at guard, does have some tackle experience, but just the size alone, Rob, and we can figure out and discuss, okay, where do you plug him in, left or right? Does he have to earn his way onto the football field? But just looking at the measurables and watching him on tape, what stands out about Chase?
1: Well, everybody's got to earn their way onto the football field, and what I love about Chase Bisontis is you know, just obviously his raw size, but his ability to move, and he's got a little dog to him. You know, he'll finish some blocks, and he's reasonably good at pass setting, and he's got some versatility. He's played right tackle before. He can play both guard positions, so there's some opportunity there for him to make an early impact, I think, on this offensive line.
0: Question is, probably on the right side at right guard with Isaac Seumalo. Now, I'm going to put him in ink as your starting left guard. You make the investment in free agency on a top-tier offensive guard. So now you're looking, all right, right guard. Isaiah Adams is your incumbent starter. You've got Matt Pryor, who's got experience on that side. Hayden Connor, Oli Udo. There are a number of guys in that mix as far as competing to be the starter.
2: Can I just say something here? What is it with all of these soft-spoken offensive linemen that just suddenly turn into dogs? And like, it's funny because when we speak to these guys in their introductory press conferences, they always say, like, I'm mean, I'm nasty. They have all these different ways that they describe themselves. And it's true. It shows on tape. But when you're talking to them, you're like, how? Like, you're such a good, soft-spoken dude. Like, Chase Bisontis, I'm not sure what the decibel levels were at, but they were not high at all because he was pretty quiet. But, look, I think it is exciting what he is able to bring to the table. I asked him about competing because when he was at Texas A&M, he was a starter in 35 of the 36 games that he appeared in as a freshman. He was a freshman All-American, started all but one game at right tackle, one game at right guard, and then since then was all at left guard. And I asked him, like, you used to be the guy, Rob, at Texas A&M, and now you're going into a room where you're no longer the guy. You're now amongst a bunch of guys. You're amongst a bunch of dudes here. How do you kind of embrace that competition? He said, it's in my blood. that competition. I guess just how dangerous, Rob, does that make somebody in a competition battle when you know that they really have nothing to lose and kind of the sky's the limit for them?
1: Well, I think he's aware that nothing's given, right? Yeah, you were drafted in the second round, but you still got to go out there and earn it. You still got to go out and prove that you're the starter or a starter on this offensive line. And I think he's got that in him. You know, he's obviously, he relishes the competition, but there's nothing that's etched in stone as far as we have you penciled in as a starter. No, we got to go through training camp. We got to go through preseason games, and then we'll find out, you know, where you're at.
0: For more on Bisontis, go back to the Big Red Rage. Assistant General Manager Dave Sears describing Bisontis, the football player.
16: He's started at games at right tackle as a freshman. He's played both guard spots, so it's not like he can only play left guard, which he played last year. We really like the intangibles. The guy's a tough guy. He's a good to very good athlete. You know, you hear the term dirtbag a lot. I think there's some of that to Chase, where a guy, you can tell the guy just doesn't mind getting dirty. You know what I mean? Doesn't mind being grimy and finishing a play, and if that means he's got to stick somebody's face in the dirt, so be it.
0: When we heard from Bisontis, Zach, last week, and again, you mentioned the soft-spoken voice, but what he had to say about why he likes football and moving an individual where they don't want to go, putting them someplace where you don't, moving them off their spot and imposing your will on an individual. And we've seen many of the highlights, whether it was one-on-one where he's the pulling guard and all of a sudden it's to the second level, third level, all of a sudden there's 71 in an A&M uniform running downfield, opening up a running lane, a wide running lane for the tailback.
2: And he said he's not afraid to let them know about it too, which I did enjoy. And I think the clips that I go to, sure, there's the athleticism aspect that Dave Sears was talking about there on the Big Red Rage, where you could start to see him go into that, to kind of turn into that next gear. But I look at the goal line packages. When you see a guy out there, and it's really a matter of who wants it more? You have 2 yards to get. It's our offensive line versus your defensive line. Who is going to be the more enforcing unit? And every clip we see shows that Chase Bisontis is that enforcer along the A&M offensive line.
0: The versatility, something we have touched on already here on the Cardinals Red Sea Report, presented by Dignity Health. Hello, human kindness. 22 starts at left guard, 12 starts at right tackle, 1 start at right guard. Bisontis talking about his versatility.
17: I can do both right and left. I was snapping too. So, like I said, I'm just ready to do whatever, whatever gets me on the field. Man, even since I was a freshman at A&M, versatility is everything. So just being able to be on the field, be healthy, play, do whatever you can do to get on there is just what you would want. You know, it's a 53-man roster.
0: And more specifically, your game day roster is less than 53. So if you have a uniform, whether you're starting or not, you dress, what, 7, 8 linemen? One goes down. Okay, you might play on the left side, but hey, we have a hole on the right side. And you don't like to move those offensive linemen a lot during the course of a game or even during the course of an entire season. But if you can maintain some semblance of order, your best 5, regardless of where you're lining up, it kind of keeps that cohesion a little bit more, a little easier than if you had all 5 healthy for all 17 games.
1: Yeah, and looking at the roster right now as it stands, I love it. There's a ton of depth right now. But we all know when you get into the fall and you get into the NFL season, especially the offensive line, the injuries can happen at any time, at any position. And to have the versatility, to have the experience of playing multiple positions along that line, both on the left side and the right side, is a huge asset. And it's a big win for the Arizona Cardinals to get a guy like Chase Bisontis that has that experience, that has that ability to be flexible, to move around and plug in where need be. Even if it means he's a starter at left guard and he's got to all of a sudden move to right guard and we bring somebody else into left guard, things like that happen throughout the course of the season.
0: The one thing we do know, Zach, is that he will not be out at tackle, at least not right away. Mike LaFleur made mention that he was going to be an interior guy, so that discussion about, hey, what do you do at right tackle, given Bisontis' experience at tackle, nope. He's an interior guy, left or right guard, and then we'll see where he is best suited here at the NFL level.
2: Yeah, we'll talk about tackle in a little bit, but if you're looking at the interior of the offensive line, it's John Gaines and Isaiah Adams and Matt Pryor that are all going to be now looking at this Bisontis pick and saying, he's competing with me. Because, yes, I like to think you could ink, stamp, do everything you can to put Isaac Seumalo at left guard, because you don't make that investment of 3 years, $31.5 million, to move him over to right guard after stellar play at left guard. In this case, though, Isaiah Adams, he had a roller coaster, a little bit of a sophomore season. He started, Will Hernandez took over as a starter until he got hurt, and then Isaiah Adams went right back into the starting lineup. Now it's a fresh slate, new coaching staff. Yes, you still have Justin Fry as your offensive line coach, but Chase Besant is a second-round pick, Isaiah Adams a third-round pick. John Gaines showed some flashes last year. He's somebody that's going to be in the mix, and then Matt Pryor is going to be the veteran among some of those guys. So it will be one of those competitions that once they do get to training camp and they throw the pads on and they have those first one-on-one drills, it's really going to be a matter of who is able to hold it and stick it to that defensive line when you actually do some of these pass rush drills.
0: New head coach, but the same position coach with Justin Fry. And Besantis, while he's not been coached by Justin Fry, does have history with him. Justin tried to get him to Ohio State. He said, no, thank you. Now he's got no choice, as Mike LaFleur joked that now he definitely has to work with Justin Fry. But even Chase talked about it, Rob, that there is that familiarity, the comfort level, where I know what I'm going to get from Justin Fry as a position coach.
1: Yeah, they know each other, but you know, Justin Fry was here last year, and you know, I imagine there's going to be an entirely different offensive blocking scheme. There's going to be entirely different play calls, and so it's going to be the Mike LaFleur offense. And so you know, it's good that he has some history with Fry, and they can kind of fall back on that, but. It is going to be a fresh start, I think. Even though the offensive line coach is a holdover from last year, it's going to be a fresh start for everybody, because it is going to be different blocking schemes, different techniques being taught.
2: But you try to get an advantage whenever you can, and there is a massive advantage when you're trying to understand the lingo and the teaching style, knowing that Justin Fry was under the Steve Adazio coaching tree. And Steve Adazio was Chase Besantis' offensive line coach at Texas A&M. So there's kind of all these overlaps. The football world is small, but it's good that they finally were able to meet up here in Tempe.
0: Join Cardinals Premier Travel August 6th through the 8th to celebrate Larry Fitzgerald's induction into the Pro Football Hall of Fame. 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We continue. 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
23: Completes the pass to Virgil, who's able to slip two tackles, and Virgil still going, sideline, back shoulder, Virgil twists to grab it.
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23: Looking long, it's Virgil, reverse, Virgil, reverse, there goes Virgil.
25: Oh yeah,
23: all kinds of time,
25: Virgil. It's caught.
23: That is complete to Reggie Virgil, past midfield, a chunk play for Texas Tech.
16: Consistent player. He's had special teams background. He's a guy we think is still developing. Had a good week at the All-Star game, and then we had some exposure to him both at the combine and then brought him in on a 30 visit, and the guy's got kind of an infectious personality. Just loves football, loves to compete. And so he's a guy, you know, the term riser kind of gets used by some of the mock drafts and stuff like that because they didn't know where he started in the first place and they might have just heard of him. But I think Reggie's had a pretty consistent career, especially the last 2 years, and so we always kind of felt good about him.
0: Averaged almost 16 yards a catch over his college career, Miami of Ohio to Texas Tech. Cardinals fifth round selection, 143rd overall. You heard assistant general manager Dave Sears talk about Reggie Virgil, 6'3", 187. It's the 187 part that, you talk about self-awareness. When we heard from Reggie late last week, Rob, he understands the assignment that he has. He needs to gain weight, has to be good weight, but he understands that if he wants to separate himself or block opposing linebackers or safeties that are 210, 215, 220, he needs to gain some weight and certainly get a lot stronger.
1: Zach, hook Reggie up with some cheesesteaks, man. We were talking about cheesesteaks in the break, and I'm telling you now.
2: Well, he needs to have like a healthy weight added to him. If we go to some of the spots in down in Philadelphia, yeah. I don't think we're going to have a lot of healthy weight that's going to be added.
1: He'll add weight. That's that. You know what? I see that as so small and on the spectrum of issues for Reggie Virgil. He'll gain weight and he'll get into the program and he'll be in position to compete. The one thing that just on him and on the wide receiver group as a whole is there's some big wide receivers on this Arizona Cardinals team now all of a sudden. And you think about the offense that Michael Fleur is going to run and the love of multiple tight end sets. And this is This could be some a grinding football, you know, a lot of multiple tight end sets and big wide receivers that have to block, have to be involved in the running game. This is kind of, you're starting to see kind of the blueprint of this offense laying out now.
2: Think about how much has changed. When Monty Austinport came to town, I think there was only one wide receiver that was over 6 foot tall, and it was Michael Wilson. And now Michael Wilson's kind of in the middle of the pack with 6'3" Marvin Harrison Jr., 6'3" Reggie Virgil, obviously 6'1" Kendrick Bourne. So, yeah, I think it goes back to the identity of what you're hoping for this Michael Ford team to look like. It's going to be a physical, big-body team that has no problems jumping up and trying to get the football, and all while being nasty in the running game.
0: 12 wide receivers on the roster presently, and we talk about competition, what that offense is going to look like, how many wide receivers does this offense need if you have a strong run game. Strong tight end room? Are you keeping 5, 6, or 7? But again, not a room to pay attention to as we get deeper into the offseason and ultimately into training camp. The final offensive player selected in the 2026 Cardinals draft was an offensive tackle, Jaden Williams, 6'4", 310 out of Ole Miss. One more time, Assistant General Manager Dave Sears from the Big Red Rage.
16: We use the term swing tackle, meaning he can play both sides. He's a guy, I think, combined starts on both sides of the line might have been one of the top guys in the draft. So it's not like you're taking a guy who's only played left tackle, projecting him to be able to play left and right. We've seen evidence of him starting on both sides, so we feel pretty good about that ability at least. And then Jaden's another guy, really good high school basketball player. So, you know, we just think there's athletic ability there to develop with him.
0: 34 career starts for Jaden, 19 at left tackle, 15 at right tackle. All 15 of those were this past season at Ole Miss. And we talk about, what do you do at right tackle, on the right side of the line? What do you do at guard? There's some competition. You signed Elijah Wilkinson, who started all 17 games at right tackle for the Atlanta Falcons. He's now back in the building, Rob. So you would think at least the pecking order, Elijah Wilkinson, and then you'll sign to see what happens from there as far as the depth and obviously the competition to round out the offensive line.
1: Yeah, and again, what I like about drafting Jaden Williams is the versatility, the ability to play left side and right side, because that's not as easy of a transition as you might think. It's entirely different footwork, and you're pushing off of different legs and using your arms differently. So if you're not accustomed to playing the other position, it's a hard transition. So to have somebody like him, you know, almost like a Kelvin Beachum, a guy that can move around that offensive line and plug in where need be and be a depth piece. And, you know, maybe he lands on the practice squad or whatever. Who knows where it ends up. But just to have that depth at the offensive line at this stage is important.
0: Be curious where he starts out as far as where you're working him in, on the left side behind Paris or the right side competing, where this coaching staff believes how to begin a young offensive lineman who, again, didn't hear his name called on day one or day two, but had to wait until day three.
2: I think that question's answered once you figure out how Josh Fryer looks in year two, because he had a lot of experience on the right side of the offensive line. Now, he naturally was on the left side when he was at Ohio State, so you start to see that, and you're starting to say to yourself, okay, well, we know that he can't play left tackle, but if we're looking for somebody to compete, I would have no problems solely focusing Josh Fryer on the right side of the offensive line. I think he's somebody that should be a lock to make the 53-man roster just based off the tape that he put on last year, because you also know that you have that versatility. It's guys like Christian Jones, who, happy birthday, by the way, to Christian Jones, and in the case of Jaden Williams, those two guys are going to be the ones that are going to be competing for that extra spot on the 53-man roster. But also, by trying to do that, focusing on the right side of the offensive line to compete, I do think, knowing that both of those guys, all the guys we mentioned, have that versatility, it's important. They wouldn't likely be in the building if they were only locked in on one side. It seems like that's Monty Austinport's type, is that he likes those versatile offensive linemen that can move into any of the five spots. But in this case, I do think you should start Jaden Williams on the right side of the line, keep him there, let Josh Fryer also still compete, and you go from there.
0: You heard Dave Sears talk about Jaden Williams' athleticism going back to high school, where he began his football career as a wide receiver, played forward and center, and helped lead his basketball team to a state championship his junior season. The high school, Conway High School, which has a very interesting mascot, as Jaden explains.
5: Tell us about your high school mascot. What is it again?
6: A Wampus Cat.
5: And what is a Wampus Cat?
6: A six-legged cat. Four for running, two for fighting.
5: That's great. The Conway High School Wampus Cats in Arkansas might be the most unique mascot I have ever heard. And credit to that high school for coming up with something that is very unique. And you picture it. It's pretty descriptive on what Jaden described. Four legs and two for fighting.
1: My question is, how do you recruit a guy that's a wide receiver in high school and say, he's got to be an offensive lineman? I don't know how you get there from
5: gain
1: that.
5: Gain some weight, you know.
1: maybe hit the Wampus hands. I don't know.
2: I don't even know what this logo would look like. So when we get off the air here, that's going to be the first
5: look
2: thing
5: it
2: I'm
5: up.
2: Doing is trying to see what a Wampus Cat looks like.
5: We can all feel jealous that our mascot, our high school mascot, was not nearly as cool as Jaden Williams' mascot at Conway High School. Hey, special thanks to everyone behind the scenes. Our executive producer, Jim Amahundro, associate producer, Cody Fincher, technical director, Ryan Sikora, for Rob Fredrickson, Zach Gershman, I'm Craig Riolu. We will talk to you in 1 week's time. It's the Cardinals Red Sea Report presented by Dignity Health. 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
8: 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Coming up, NBC Sports NBA analyst Jamal Crawford. And now, it's Rich Eisen.
1: Hour number 3 of the Rich Eisen Show is on the air here on this very busy Tuesday edition of the show. 844-204-RICH is the number to dial right here on the program. It's Lakers exit interview day, which is the day where all the players who are still available, the head coach and the general manager of the Los Angeles Lakers, sit there and hold a handheld mic like it's really weird. Sitting in chairs, you know, like it's a fireside chat. Yeah, season's over. Back to you. As soon as we find out what Rob Pelinka and or J.J. Redick are saying, we'll flip that sound around. Perfect. You will turn it around. It's a television or radio term. We already had Sam Amick of The Athletic on the program, says that he thinks LeBron might wind up choosing Golden State or going back home to Cleveland, staying put. Like, nobody really knows anything right now. Giannis is 100% up for grabs, as he said. He also said he lost his wallet at the combine. If you see it, return it, please. They're in the city of Chicago. We'd greatly appreciate it. It's the biggest mystery since what happened to RDU 90.
14: Right. Switch the samples.
1: Somebody switched the wallet on Sam. Okay. We had Dan Morgan, the general manager of the Carolina Panthers, overreaction Monday on a Tuesday. If you missed any of it, there's our Disney Plus feed. 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And also there's our YouTube channel, youtube.com/Rich Eisen Show. Let's turn to a fellow Michigan man who's getting set to call with Mike Tirico and Reggie Miller tonight's pivotal game 5 between the Spurs and the Timberwolves on NBC. A 20-year veteran of the NBA and a Michigan man, Jamal Crawford, on the program. How you doing, Jamal?
15: I'm great. Thanks for having me. I've been watching the clips and seeing the different people on the show. So honored to be here. Thank you.
1: Jamal, appreciate you saying that. I really, you know, I mentioned you. I name-checked you the other day when I'm talking about, you know, because some fans are like, where do I find games now? I'm not, you know, viewing habits over decades since you were in the league, before you were in the league, yeah, or whatever, are being changed. And some people lament that. And I said that it just means different voices in different places are home to big time moments. And I mentioned you, I really have enjoyed what you're doing, and I'm wondering how you've enjoyed it so far doing it.
15: Well, first off, you saying that means, like I said, everything. Like, you're Rich Eisen. I mean, I know you see yourself as just, you know, doing your work, doing, right, your thing, but you're a legend. I appreciate it. I've enjoyed it, though, because it's like I'm truly a fan, and I hope to give a different perspective. I didn't go to school for it, so you know, some of it's like you said that on TV. You know what I mean? Like mm-hmm. It's like I'm just a fan up there watching the barbershop, and I'm really, really, really enjoying it, working with the great Mike Tirico and Reggie Miller. So it's been like a blast working with other guys as well, but those two are like, you know, next level. Have been around for a long, long time.
0: Well, I mean, and tonight's game couldn't be huger, couldn't be bigger.
15: Yes,
0: And it's going to be just. I imagine a color-coded cauldron, you know what I mean? Like where everybody in their shirts, and based on Wemby getting the gate in game four and whether he, you know, meant to throw the elbow and the way that they are handling him, you know, literally and figuratively putting hands on him. How do you feel tonight is going to go whistle-wise involving Wembanyama, Jamal?
15: Yeah, whistle-wise, I think... If the refs and everybody else is paying attention to everything else in the world, hearing Coach Mitch Johnson's press conference after last game and saying, you know what, I don't condone what he did, but he has to take matters in his own hand. He's been getting beat up on. And it's funny, Rich, I was just like giving Wemby props in the game. Like, man, you know, all the holding and grabbing, he's not, you know, going for it. He just gets up, bounce back. No expression, no nothing. And then that happened. So I put the announcer's jinx on him. But other than that, I expect it to be called a lot tighter. I know it's game five and you want to let the players decide, but you can't have another situation, not just with Wemby, with anybody, you know, where it takes players away or gets them out the game because, you know, it just gets a little bit too physical or a little bit too much at times.
0: Yeah, I mean, and if we, my crew could put that photograph up one more time. My favorite part of this is, I believe it's Dylan Harper in the background there, his reaction like, oh, man, like, you know, what was your reaction when you saw him?
15: Well, you know what, Reg and I were kind of grabbing each other's arms like, what? Like, oh, my gosh, and leaning into Mike like, wow, because we had just seen, Wemby's always so cool, calm, and collected. He just is, right? And so for that moment, you know, he had one too many jersey tugs. He was like, all right, enough's enough. So it's going to be very interesting the rest of the way to see how this plays out if it goes these last three games.
0: Well, what would your advice be to this young? He's still so young, right? And you could see he's putting more muscle mass on his body year after year. But he still is at such a physically freakish dimensions, right? That there's no other way, I think, even with Rudy Gobert, who fellow Michigan man Chris Weber keeps calling the Stifle Tower, even even with the Stifle Tower, you know, guarding him, there's no way to guard him other than to mug him most of the time. How do you think Wembanyama, like, what would be the advice to him on how to handle game five and the rest of his playoffs and then beyond, Jamal?
15: I think the same thing. I think... And as this goes forward, right, like not just this season, beyond, you might see that one or two guys who comes off the bench and is like, no, we're not going for that. You know, almost like the protector, the buffer to kind of make sure things like this don't happen. Jordan had it with Charles Oakley. You know, the Bad Boy Pistons had everybody that was there for Isaiah. So, you know, it's just what it is. But for him, I tell him to keep his cool because that's what they want you to do. They want to get you frustrated. They want to get you off the court because to your point, Rich, there's no other way to deal with him. He can literally do everything on the court. When he went off the court, you've seen how easy it was for the Timberwolves just to drive to the basket. They were like, oh my gosh, like layup after layup, we're going to attack every single time. And he knows that. He knows that, you know, his team needs him out there. So just, they're going to do this on purpose to try to get this reaction. You just can't do it.
0: Yeah, and speaking of reactions, again, I'm just looking at the montages. The photograph that we just used, the one of Wemby on the floor, you know, that one, yeah. There's Dylan Harper again. I think he's in the background. You thought you had a front row seat to all this? He's the one with the front row seat going, oh, man.
15: He has the best seat. He has the very best seat right there. Absolutely. His mouth is like, oh. Like, I can't believe this, right? Like, I see this dude every day, and he doesn't react like that. But, yeah, I think Wemby, you know, Wemby went and he was with, I had him for some time. Mm-hmm. He was with the Monks. He was with Akeem. I think right there he may have tapped into his KG ticket, or his KG badge was like, nah, we ain't going no more of this.
0: Jamal Crawford here on the Rich Eisen Show. Okay, so last night's Oklahoma City Thunder sweep of the Lakers, there's a couple ways to go with it. Let's go with the obvious. Do you think LeBron James... is done in Los Angeles, done period, or is going to stay put? What do you think, Jamal?
15: You know what? I don't think he's done, period. I'll say that, because he's such a big icon that I think he'll say it early enough where he can really enjoy going in every city knowing it's his last time. He can let that city enjoy knowing it's his last time. He's been around forever. He's dominated for so long. I think for sure this isn't his last year. Now, if it's last year in L.A., that's a little bit different, because obviously part of the last part of fun, even though it was frustrating, was that he was back being the number one option. Like he said last night, I've been accustomed to that. I've been that my whole life. So for him, being a quote-unquote third option the whole year, and maybe not sliding down even further than that if they're going to get even better to try to compete for a championship, I'm not sure he's on board with that. And that's just me saying that from the eye test of knowing, what he's been this whole time and still producing at the highest of level. Rich, we've never seen something like this for somebody to dominate this. Have you seen something like this like at this point?
0: Tom Brady would be the only
15: only
0: comparison in terms of age, in terms of excellence, in terms of championship play. Unfortunately, though, for LeBron, the road's part in the fact that Brady won rings as a 40-year-old. And here is LeBron in a spot where, I don't know, I just see Luka in street clothes over the last 2 weeks, and I'm just shaking my head, thinking of what March looked like for the Lakers, where Luka was the player of the month in the Western Conference in March. And LeBron was occasionally a third option, but he was still an important piece of what looked like a championship run for that team. And then the hamstring gives way, and now they're swept up. That's why I'm like, I gotta wonder, like, LeBron's gotta sit there, Jamal, and go, if I stay put here, I'm assuming he also gets to still play with his son, which is a major impetus.
15: Right.
0: He might like living in his house all year long, right? Here in Southern California. there's the thing called life that he likes out here potentially. But if he looks over the steering wheel and he sees a better spot, where do you think that might be? What's your best dart throw? I always give guests here.
15: You Jamal, get one dart throw?
0: Well, I do. And the fact, and here's what I say for you, is if you get it right, we'll keep replaying it. Like, hey, Jamal, if you get it wrong, this never happened. Don't worry.
15: So I get some personal gain with this. All right, let me think.
0: Yes.
15: Okay, let me think.
0: Man,
15: Golden State. Golden State.
0: Hmm. Why do you say that? What's the fit there?
15: I think for him, he staggers what they do well, and I think that's what Jimmy Butler made them dangerous with Jimmy Butler in the playoffs, because he had all this shooting. He had, all these people that can move around and give space to let him do his one-on-one thing that he needed to do in the playoffs when the game slowed down. I think LeBron can kind of fill that role of playing that style and still, his IQ. I've always said for years, especially when they were in their championship run, you can't play in Golden State if you don't have a high basketball IQ, because it's such read and reacts and making the right reads and the ball not sticking. I think in the playoffs, Jimmy was going to definitely help Steph. Even the first year, Steph was so excited. I remember talking to him in person, and I was in New York after the trade happened, and he was like, oh my gosh, like, he loved the addition of Jimmy Butler. I think LeBron can give a version of that. So I would say Golden State. If I'm right, you got to play it all the time, Rich, like all the time.
0: This is maybe going to be on a loop first or second week of July.
15: Okay, Jamal. There you go.
0: You know what I mean?
15: I like it.
0: Because that might be the timing for it. That might be the timing for it. I like it. I'll give you that shot.
15: Hold on. What's your shot? What's your shot, though?
0: My shot is he stays put here. I think he stays.
15: Well, I thought we were talking if he left L.A. I'm sorry.
0: No. So I think he stays. But if he leaves L.A., Cleveland, I think maybe
15: he's
0: full circle, going full home circle again, joining a team that, as we saw last night, once again, obviously Donovan Mitchell going off for 39 in the second half. Harden, the rest of that team, the way it is constructed, if he goes home, he's not the guy. He can't be the guy if necessary. And it's a full circle moment, and the Eastern Conference, although far from his Southern California home base, is, I think, a little bit more open for a championship run.
15: Your dart may be closer to the bullseye than mine. Okay. That sounds really good. I want to change it. I'm going to stay solid. I'm going to stay solid right now.
0: How about that? I'll take the Eastern Conference. You took the West.
15: I'll take
0: the West.
15: We got
0: this thing covered. But at the end of the day, I don't know. He just sits there. Maybe I'll stay with Luca. I'll stay with Bronny. I'll stay in my house. I'll stay with Austin Reeves. We'll see what they can do otherwise. But then again, you're staying in the same conference as Oklahoma City. And I do want to give you the floor on what's the most impressive aspect of their team right now?
15: Wow. I think the most impressive thing of their team for me is they're winning the present, they're winning the middle, and they're winning the future. And what I mean by that is, unbelievable.
0: It is.
15: Because the present, we see what the present is, right? Yep. They haven't lost a game in the playoffs. They have everything set up for, like, right now to continue to compete. They have defenders. They have Chet. They're doing this without their second best player. SGA hasn't even went off, and AJ Mitchell's went off. Last night, SGA said AJ Mitchell could have been MVP of this series. And then what a lot of people don't talk about is I feel like they have a true superstar on the sidelines. Coach Daigneault is unbelievable. Like he's one of the only coaches that puts himself in the game that I've seen that we've talked to. He is so impressive.
0: What do you mean by that? What is he doing? Because again, I just marvel at his rotations and when he puts them in. In all honesty, and you know, I'm biased. Dusty May has that ability too, where
15: he does.
0: You know, where
15: he does.
0: It's just a different organism every time you make a substitution, and you're daring the other team to be as deep and be as smart to match up at the right moment. But
15: he is incredible, Rich. Like most people coach, and now I watch coaches even more than I watch the players. So I'm studying, and he coaches. And he puts himself literally in the game. It's almost like he's playing with a remote control on the sideline, an invisible one. He's like subbing how he wants to sub, and he's putting people in position, and he's doing it without missing a beat and the culture he's helped set. So I would say that's for the present. The middle is all these guys are in the age where they can have this run, right? They have a clear-cut runway. Nobody's too old. They all like each other. They all want to play together. I thought it was corny at first when they were all doing interviews years ago. It was just one guy. That's truly the closeness of their team. So that's special. And then the future. They look at all the picks they still have. Mm. Like it's like incredible. And I give Sam Presti so much credit because he's done this more than once. When he had Durant, Westbrook, Harden, Ibaka, you know what I'm saying? Ibaka, not Ibaka. He had all those guys. Like he's done this before. So they're winning on every level. And for me, they're going to be a tough out. It's going to be tough to beat them four times. It's going to be so tough to beat them four times in any series in any future. Like, they're going to be tough.
0: Yeah, A.J. Mitchell, second-round pick out of Santa Barbara, is torching the Los Angeles Lakers.
15: Torching.
0: You know, and then McCain. You know, I mean, he comes off of the Sixers bench, and he doesn't do a damn thing in the first round. And in the second round, he is like the sixth man of the year. And I'm talking to a three-time version of that on this in this Zoom right now. And then Daigneault decides with 2 minutes to go, you know what I'm going to do? I'm going to put Hartenstein and Chet Holmgren in the game together and see how that one works. See how that one flies. And sure enough, it was that two-man high-low game that gave them the go-ahead bucket for good. And, I sit at home. I'm like, how do you beat that? Especially when their best player, who is going to be most likely back-to-back MVP of the league, gets a whistle 90% of the time, too. And maybe half of them he doesn't deserve, to be honest. How do you beat this team? And who can?
15: I'm not sure you can. And the crazy part about them is, I used to say this about the Spurs back in the day when they had Tim Duncan and Manu and Tony. Is and Papa, of course,
0: right.
15: They're not going to beat themselves either. If they were a fighter, they can fight left hand, right hand, unorthodox. They can pressure you. They have the jab of skill work. They are heavyweight knockout artists. Like, they have everything. They're doing this without what other team can do this without an all-NBA guy? They're missing the all-NBA guy. Their second best player, and they haven't missed a beat. Shea goes out, and at times, they get better. Like, how?
0: Yeah, I know. And that may be Daigneault's superpower also.
15: For sure.
0: Although, I don't know. I mean, the Spurs, with all due respect to the Timberwolves, who have, you know, a superstar in Ant-Man who feels he could do whatever he wants to do whenever he wants. I don't know. But maybe the Spurs will be able to take Oklahoma City deep. I don't know. Like, there is a possibility there.
15: So Rich, before even, I promise you, before the season started, or not, probably before they played, I'll say before they played, I said I thought the Spurs could beat OKC. And then they win 4 out of 5 times. And it wasn't, what I saw was the OKC has 4 top-notch defenders. Mm-hmm. Most teams that gets deep, they have 2 to 3 primary playmakers, guys that can... So those 4 guys, shut those guys out. Mm-hmm. And now your offense is in disarray. Shots are hard to come by. They're aggressive. The difference with the Spurs was, when I thought I saw, was the Spurs have as many playmakers as they have defenders. So that counters that. And then it comes down to the alien or the MVP. And I just had the alien, you know, kind of leaving his imprint a little bit more. So that's what I saw. So if the Spurs make it, if Minnesota makes it, I think the Spurs probably give them a better challenge.
0: What about the wagon version of the New York Knicks that we've seen over their last 7 wins? Like, we haven't seen this version, right? We haven't seen the 140 points a game.
15: No, we have not.
0: 25 threes, Karl Anthony Towns point center, not needing to have Brunson do hero ball to bail themselves out of gas because the coach only plays 7 guys version of the Knicks. We haven't seen that. What about that version of the Knicks that we're seeing moving on?
15: It would be interesting, but I think you need like not just multi-playmakers. I think you need like 4. I think you need 4 play because you have to match their defensive players. Because if they say, okay, Brunson, we're taking you out, who's the next best player?

0: if OG is healthy, I don't know. He can have a quarter here and there where he's dominant. But I get your point. I see your point.
1: Because then you still can put, like, let's say you could put Dort on Cap. He's strong enough.
0: That's crazy.
1: He can. It's like, so now what? Who's the next best playmaker? Like, they can just chop you down that way. It's crazy.
0: It sure is. Last one for you. Giannis apparently on the market officially. It's finally happening, it looks like, from Shams, my colleague here at ESPN. Who do you think should go for broke? What do you think, Jamal? Who should just go for it here?
1: Who should just go for it?
0: Yeah.
1: Who has enough to go for it?
0: Good question.
1: Who has enough to just go for it?
0: Well, we always mention the Heat when it comes down to it, but I don't know if they have enough,
1: I don't know if they have enough, though. He would fit there perfectly,
0: right?
1: But I don't know if they have enough to get him. Like, it's going to be somebody, you're going to need, let's just assume you're going to need a star player.
0: Mm-hmm.
1: You're going to need a young star on the rise, and you're going to need a ton of picks. So who has that kind of package to put together to say, all right, we'll put our chips on the table for Giannis? And then Milwaukee saying, you know what, we may not get even exchange, but if he's not happy, we're not getting a happy Giannis either. If that's the case, I don't know. Then we have to take a deal.
0: Yeah, we'll find that out. Listen, I appreciate the time. Oh, and by the way, just to wrap this up with the whole Michigan, Oklahoma City comparison here, I'm seeing a ton of mock drafts where somehow, some way, at 12, Oklahoma City gets Yaxel to drop to them. If Yaxel Lendeborg goes to that team,
1: see what I'm saying?
0: That I don't know the listen, I understand he didn't have 25 a night, you know, and in a way, because of the way Dusty plays and the way that the roster was constructed, it kind of did remind me of the back in the day that Dean Smith was the only guy who could hold Jordan under 20, you know what I mean? But if Yaxel Lendeborg drops to Oklahoma City 12th overall, like I warn the rest of the association not to let that happen.
1: Then I'm telling you, if that happens, it's going to take an alien to beat these guys because they literally have everything.
0: Yeah. Did you see at the combine, he measured without shoes 6'8" and change.
1: And some change. Yeah, 6'8" and a half, I believe.
0: Wow.
1: Without shoes. And right?
0: And he's walking on the
1: court 6'10".
0: Yeah, Daimara was the second tallest without shoes. The only one ever. Taco Fall was the only one apparently bigger than him. Because I guess Wemby wasn't at the combine. I don't know. But if this kid on the screen goes to Oklahoma City, and I'm also seeing a Daimara could somehow drop to them too, because Hartenstein is making a ton of money next year. Look out, man. That's all I'm saying. You know, just look out.
1: You're so right. And that almost be unfair in some ways, right? Like, you love the competition, but the fact, like, so the rich keep getting richer. Mm. Literally.
0: Well, I'll say the same thing about NBC Sports, man, because you got Tirico there tonight, Mr. Ann Arbor himself. And
1: yes,
0: and it's great to see you. I would say hi to Reggie Miller, but the 90s version of the Nick fan in me says to heck with him, you know, but he probably appreciates that even more than me saying hello.
1: For sure.
0: Thanks for the time, Jamal. Keep crushing it. And I'd love to have you back here whenever you're willing. Thank you.
1: Anytime. Just let me know.
0: I will
1: so
0: do that.
1: Much. Thanks so much.
0: You bet.
1: Rich.
0: That's Jamal Crawford. Enjoy him with Mike Tirico, Reggie Miller, and the rest of the NBC crew on tonight's big game 5 in San Antonio. 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Yeah. We'll hit on that coming up.
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1: Well, the Diamondbacks shut out the Rangers in Texas. Alec is a Dodger. We are getting closer to the NFL schedule release, and the defending NBA champion Thunder strike lightning in Los Angeles. Welcome in, everybody. Rockin' Manouche with Jimmy B. ESPN 620, 98.7 FM HD2, always on the Arizona Sports app. So when we invited Jeff Munn in to help do the shows with us while Manouche is on vacation eating pizza in Italy, I always came up with a glorious introduction to introduce him, like the godfather of sports in the Valley.
2: Oh, no.
1: The man who always has a plan when it comes to speaking into the microphone.
2: Oh, I might go along with that.
1: But then I learned something in our last show, which was very important to me. He is no longer Jeff Munn. Ladies and gentlemen, we welcome to the microphone, Yo Money!
2: I think it's Moneybag Yo. If you ask the people at the Sun Devil Radio Network, they'll tell you it's... And I was with a group of them yesterday, and I'm surprised none of them called me that.
1: Wow.
2: But thank you.
1: Yeah.
2: It's great to be here, no matter what name
1: I call you.
2: You know what the old saying is, just don't call me late for dinner.
1: That's it.
2: So we're all good.
1: Yeah. Hey, look, any pub is good pub.
2: Yeah. Oh, you mean publicity.
1: Yes.
2: I thought you meant pubs that you go.
1: Oh. No. Come on. Man, you are starting early today. It's just 1 o'clock. You're headed there already.
2: Yeah, I'm heading. That's a good way to describe it.
1: All right. We're off and running, as you can tell. Matt Lazarus behind the glass. He's got us somewhat under control. It's a difficult job for that boy, but we'll do the best we can until 4 o'clock. All right. So the Diamondbacks can't score any runs, but they still win games, Jeff. They won 1-0 on the road at Texas last night.
2: I heard that Torey Lovullo had kind of he basically laid down the law to his starters about a week ago.
1: That's true.
2: And ever since then, I was fortunate enough to be at the game Sunday against the Mets when Eduardo Rodriguez went 8+.
1: Mm-hmm.
2: And at some point we can talk about, you know, how the fans reacted to Torey pulling him in the ninth.
1: Oh, yeah.
2: But this is, I tell you what, this is, I don't want to say this is fool's gold in a way, but they are getting some phenomenal pitching performances, and they have to have them. This is where I'm headed with this, because they still cannot hit consistently. They mm-hmm. scored 5 runs Sunday against the Mets.
1: Right.
2: They only had 5 base hits.
1: Yeah. Yeah.
2: So it's like, it's great that they're winning, but you can't expect to do it like this and win consistently.
1: Ironically, they got 1 run, and it was Corbin Carroll who worked a walk, and then Perdomo ends up with a double. Carroll scores. That's it.
2: Yeah.
1: That was all that they could muster. Sirocco was tremendous. The bullpen came in and shut the door, and they win last night 1-0.
2: When I was at the game Sunday, you know how they always list the batting averages on the lineup board?
1: They may not want to do that right now.
2: I was shocked at Perdomo's numbers.
1: Uh-huh.
2: And I just thought, well, you know, you have to keep putting him in a productive part of the batting order. I mean, you got to hit him third, because you just figure at some point averages will.
1: He's got to break out.
2: Right. Arenado is hitting in the 280s, but he's not playing every day. It's just shocking to me, some of the offensive numbers. And we're into May. So you start thinking to yourself, okay, this is not just they're off to a slow start.
1: Right.
2: Something's not right. And I don't know if it's the hitting. And right now it's not a concern. But if they hit a rough patch and they continue to struggle offensively, mm-hmm. pretty soon you're going to start hearing the chatter about the hitting coach, this or that. Hopefully they'll snap their way out of it. But right now it's amazing. I you know, Soroka, and what a story Soroka
1: is. He is. Well, look, everybody knew that the guy could really pitch.
2: Yeah.
1: He was very highly touted coming into the major leagues, but he was injured all the time.
2: Right.
1: And so he was available from out of the Orioles organization. They take a flyer on him, and here we go.
2: Yeah, and Paul Sewald continues to perform admirably when he's given a lead. I guess the game plan on him is don't send him out there unless he's in a save situation. But at the same time, I'm impressed. They have managed to do this without Corbin Burns, AJ Puck, Justin Martinez, and I say do this. They're hovering around 500.
1: They are.
2: If you think
1: that's
2: about
1: what they
2: it,
1: are.
2: With the fact that they're not hitting consistently, with the fact that they have so many injuries on the pitching staff, and they've got a guy who I still believe is better suited for the eighth inning than the ninth inning, to be anywhere near 500 is really something. I marvel at what they're pulling off at the moment.
1: So when Yo Money came into the studio today, first topic of conversation that we had was Alek Thomas.
2: Yes.
1: And my brother in broadcasting, the one, the only, Jeff Munn, is stunned that Alek Thomas, in a deal with the Los Angeles Dodgers, as they do a player swap. So repeat what you told me about how you're not sure this is going to work out well.
2: When I heard the news this morning, when I heard the team, and it was the Dodgers, I winced a little bit.
1: Okay.
2: You and I go back to the NBA of the 80s and 90s.
1: Oh, hell yeah.
2: And whenever we saw a move involving the Lakers that seemed like that doesn't make sense, and it worked out, you always reminded yourself, Jerry West, in addition to being one of the greatest players of all time,
1: the logo
2: guy could run a front office.
1: Yes, he could.
2: And I always felt for those years that when the Lakers did something, I always said to myself, Jerry West knows something the rest of the league doesn't. And when I heard today that it was the Dodgers, the first thought that crossed through my mind was, Andrew Friedman knows something the rest of baseball. Now, there's a number of ways. If they had decided to waive Thomas, my guess is that teams with much worse records would have put in a claim.
1: I would have thought so, yes.
2: And he would have never gotten to the Dodgers.
1: Right.
2: So I just look at it this way. I would assume, I don't know if there's been a declaration by the Dodgers of where they're sending Thomas. He has an option. They could send him to Oklahoma City to get four at-bats every day, which he is not going to get in L.A.
1: That's correct.
2: But as I said last week, this is a guy plus defender. Has great speed, can run the bases. Yes. He's not a guy you can plug into center field every day and give him four at-bats. But he's a guy you can put out there in the eighth or ninth inning when you're up a run.
1: Defensive purposes.
2: Absolutely. And that's where I thought, okay, the Dodgers have picked up on something. And they've said to themselves, here's a guy who can fill that role for us. And if we can straighten out his offense, all the better. And what did it cost him? A very low-level 17-year-old pitcher from Venezuela, I believe.
1: Yeah.
2: And you just think, okay, well.
1: Okay.
2: I guess
1: they got something, meaning the Diamondbacks got something.
2: It's better than him walking out the door.
1: Okay.
2: And I'll say it again. He was going to walk. There was no way he was going to clear waiver. He was going to go unclaimed. I just didn't see a scenario where he'd get through waivers and the D-backs would hang on to him, use their option, send him to Reno. I just didn't see that happening. So I guess in one respect, it's good that you got something for him. At the same time, I'll just say it again. Anytime. And the Dodgers don't make a lot of moves that you scratch your head and go, gee, I wonder what that was about. But anytime they make any kind of move, you say to yourself, they know something the rest of baseball doesn't. So we'll see.
1: Okay. Look, he will always be remembered for the dramatic home run. And he got off to a poor beginning this year at the plate. He made some real nice plays in center field while he was in the D-backs jersey as the season began. But they couldn't send him up, like what you said, to get four at bats.
2: Yeah, you couldn't.
1: That was it.
2: Let's face it. Ryan Waldschmidt has come
1: up. He's come on, yeah.
2: And I watched him in person Sunday, and he looked really good. Everybody says, somebody will say, well, he had a couple of hits and drove a couple of runs.
1: Right.
2: Horsey looked good. I'm talking about the mechanics at the plate. Has a nice, easy swing. Yeah, there's going to be adjustments. As soon as major league pitchers get a little bit more of a read on him, it's the old game of adjust, then you adjust, then back to the pitcher, back and forth, back and forth. But right now, he looks very comfortable. He doesn't look overwhelmed. He made a spectacular catch.
3: He did.
2: In the outfield and left on Sunday.
3: Sunday, yeah.
2: So the bottom line is, this kid was ready for the big league level. You had to make room for him. So I get it. From that standpoint,
3: it's a business.
2: Yeah. And Alec Thomas was not delivering. He can't get four at-bats a day. Waldschmidt can.
3: So recap what you witnessed, because you were there Sunday, when Torrey went to the mound and said, Eduardo, you're out of here. The crowd reaction, and then what Rodriguez said in the clubhouse when the game was over, when he indicated, hey, look, Skipper told me I got 10 pitches. That's it. And they're going to come get me.
2: We were looking at the pitch count, and he was somewhere just above 90. And the people I was with, we all looked at each other and said, he gets to 100, regardless of even if he's got base runners on. I wouldn't be shocked if Torrey went to get him. I'll say two things real quick.
3: Okay.
2: I'm very impressed with D-backs fans. They get a bad reputation sometimes of not understanding. They don't stand when two strikes, this, that, or the other thing. When he walked out of the dugout for the top of the ninth inning, that place erupted. That's knowledgeable baseball fans. Mm-hmm. They get it. They understand the significance of a guy going out to get a complete game. Now, on the flip side, I wasn't in total disagreement with Torrey Lovullo pulling him after he allowed a base runner. Me, if he pitches a clean inning and his pitch count, oh, by the way, happens to be 110 because a guy had an 8-pitch at bat, I don't have a problem with that. Let him get to the finish line.
3: Yeah.
2: The last thing you want to have happen, and I said this to my friends, you don't want to have to go get Seawald in the middle of an inning. It's better to have him start the inning, whether it's Seawald or another reliever.
3: Mm-hmm.
2: So once he allowed the base runner, I thought, well, Lovullo's going to go get him.
3: Yeah.
2: And I didn't have a problem with it because let's keep a couple things in mind. He knows his team is not scoring a lot of runs.
3: Mm-hmm.
2: Even if the Mets somehow tie that game or take the lead, how easy is it going to be for the D-backs to get a run to either tie the game or get out of there? Not that easy. Number two, and I don't mean to kick up a lot of dust about this, but this is a guy who knows in the back of his mind, he said it before the season, he's managing for his job. He can't afford to have many losses like this, where he takes a 4-run lead to the ninth inning
3: and gets beat.
2: Yeah, he's got to do whatever he has to, not only to win the games, but to make certain he's still employed at the end of the year. So you add all that up. Let me phrase it this way. I wasn't surprised he made the move, and I didn't totally disagree with it.
3: Okay.
2: Based on the circumstances.
3: Fair enough. We're going to cover a lot of things today. 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Or go old school, like Jeff and I do, 480-268-4509. Here is the question. Should the Phoenix Suns make a serious push for Giannis Antetokounmpo this offseason? Should they make a push for Giannis? You have a couple of options here. One, all in. Mortgage the future. Two, only if Devin Booker stays. Three, pass, too expensive. Four, hard pass. They already swung and missed when they went after stars. Just go to Rock and Manucci on X and on Instagram. Cast your vote. We will update you throughout the course of this world-class radio program. 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
1: Hey, we're Sergeant Pepper's Lonely Hearts Club Band. We hope you enjoy the show. Yeah, baby. One of my favorites. All right, well, let's get to what took place last night. By the way, Rangers and D-backs tonight. Zach Gallen is on the bump this evening for the D-backs. Corbin Carroll works a walk, gets on base, and then in the top of the first inning, this happened.
2: There's the swing and a ball rocketed down the right field line. That is a fair ball. It'll pinball off the wall back to Nimmo. Nimmo fires to second late. Carroll scores, and it's back-to-back doubles for the D-backs to give him an early 1-0 lead.
1: So there you go. That's the only run of the game. The only run of the game.
3: It's just amazing to me. I mean, they've had so many of these low-scoring games.
1: Yeah.
3: And it happened again. And then you couple that with Soroka going 6 1/3. I mean, that's the amazing part of all this is they continue to win games. They're on a 3-game winning streak, and they only scratched out 6 hits last night.
1: There you go.
3: It's just
1: it is, and 1 run. That's it.
3: Yeah, I don't mean to be Debbie Downer on this. At some point, the pitching isn't going to be as effective as it is right now. So the bats better wake up pretty soon.
1: I don't think you're Debbie Downer. I think you're just stating an obvious fact.
3: Robbie Realist.
1: Yeah, that's fair.
3: Like that one.
1: I did like that. Realist. That'll work. Yeah.
3: I just thought of that on my own.
1: Oh, God, that's scary. So Soroka on the mound, by the way, courtesy of 98.7 for the highlights. And he's dealing.
2: So this is a swing and a bouncing ball right side. Marte has it, waits for Vargas to get back to the bag. But the 4-3 put out is in plenty of time. And how about Soroka? That's a nice and tidy 1-2-3 bottom of the fourth. He has now retired 8 Rangers in a row. The 2-2 pitch. Swung on, and a hard hit grounder to second. It's fielded cleanly by Cattell. It goes to first in time. The inning is over. 6 shutout innings turned in by Michael Soroka.
1: He was just really, really solid.
3: He threw 89 pitches in 6 1/3. That's pretty efficient.
1: That is good. Yeah.
3: And here's the other reason why he was so efficient. 1 walk. 1.
1: Good point.
3: And the staff over 9. 1 walk. You know what I've noticed, and I don't want to take it too far off topic, but I've noticed this about baseball. I saw this the other day at the game I attended, which only went 2 hours and 18 minutes.
1: Okay.
3: I've seen it at the college level at all the ASU games I've attended. Hitters this year are not as patient. I heard a stat the other day. Torrey Lovullo, I guess, said that as of last week, through the same amount of games as last year, the D-back hitters had seen 400 fewer pitches. And I thought, okay, that explains a few things. And I noticed it early on in the ASU season that their hitters would go up there, their first pitch, second pitch hacking, and they'd make contact. But

0: you know, make the guy throw you a strike. And maybe that's what Soroka
1: was
0: doing.
1: Try to work the count a little bit.
0: Yeah, 89 pitches, 59 strikes.
1: Yeah.
0: I mean, I think that's, it's really interesting to me that, and this is not just a D-back thing. This, a lot of teams around baseball are being almost overly aggressive at the plate, swinging too early in the count.
1: Let's go then to the post-game comments. Here's the skipper of the D-backs on what he has seen so far in the last two games by Soroka.
2: I think he's getting ahead. There's early count strikes. There's fastball presence. And then, you know, there's that, the slurve. I think he can bury it. I think he can throw for a strike. He's just got a really good feel for it. And I even think there's, you know, a few other pitches that he continued to mix in that were driven into the zone. You know, the cutter sinker combination on top of the secondary stuff makes him very, very effective.
1: Well, it made him real effective.
0: Yeah.
1: And he really was last night.
0: And it goes, and he just went right to what we were talking about. First pitch strikes, getting ahead of hitters.
1: Yep.
0: It is amazing how much an at-bat changes when the pitcher gets ahead. So I think that's a big part of it, too, is that Soroka, you said it yourself, Soroka, his only issue is staying healthy.
1: That's it.
0: When he's healthy,
1: he's good.
0: He's pretty good, yeah. And he was really good last night.
1: He really was. More now with Torrey, and it's been what Jeff and I have been discussing a little bit, the inability to score a lot of runs.
2: I just reminded him a couple of what our basic principles were and our identity, our offensive identity, and just asked them, you know, where we are, and they know that they got to do some work and get better, and they will. This group is too good. They've proven that time and time again, and it's just a grind. This game's never easy. It's not supposed to be. So at the end of the day, if you're just putting in your best effort pregame, preparing, and then going out there and leaving it all on the diamond, I'm very satisfied. We're managing to win games. It's not like you originally asked. We don't want to win 1-0 games. We want to win 5 or 6-0 games, and we're going to get there.
1: See, there you go. That's exactly what we were discussing.
0: Yeah.
1: We got to put runs up.
0: Well, and he said, too, we're better than this.
1: Yeah.
0: And I think he's got a valid point. If you look at the career numbers of most of the guys in his everyday lineup, the Martes, I mean, Martes hitting .213, Perdomo .228, Del Castillo, who DH'd last night, is now at .202.
1: He's at the Mendoza line.
0: Right. Gurriel, who's coming back from an injury, .203. Gabby Moreno, same thing, coming back from injury, .212. But their career numbers would tell you that they are going to, at some point, get this thing straightened out. And the question becomes, how long can they afford to wait? This has been said a couple of times through the course of this early season, too, that the organization is showing less patience with players in the sense that they're not waiting around. They're not just saying, well, at some point it'll happen. Case in point, Alec Thomas. They just got to a point where they said, hey, we got to go. We got to move. And I get the feeling that there are some other guys that if they don't get rolling offensively, I don't think they're going to get DFA'd, but they're going to get real familiar with the bench.
1: Yep, I'm with you on that 100%. Let's get to the NBA playoffs. The Cleveland Cavaliers have evened the series with the Detroit Pistons. They are now at 2-2. The big win last night in Cleveland because of this guy.
3: Cunningham is accepting the defensive challenge. Mitchell, step back. He currently has 38 second-half points.
1: He finished with 49. Donovan Mitchell. I'm telling you, I know I loved him when he was at Utah. They love him in Cleveland.
0: Absolutely.
1: Yeah.
0: He is a talent, and he's kind of flown a little bit under the radar he's been at Utah and Cleveland.
1: Mm-hmm.
0: But I'll tell you, this is really interesting. And we've got a friend here in the building who is a huge Knicks fan.
1: And, sorry to hear that.
0: Well, she's pretty thrilled right now because they wrapped up the Eastern semis. But there's an argument going on. Did they get it done too soon? Is it good for the Knicks to just sit around and wait around while the Cavs and the Pistons
1: are still playing?
0: They're still playing. Now, my attitude is this time of year, it's fine.
1: It's fine.
0: Take a week off if you want. And especially a team that has some veterans on it, it's like they could use a break.
1: You telling me that Jalen Brunson couldn't use a few days off? Come on.
0: Yeah.
1: With what that cat's been doing on the basketball court, I always, that's why I refer.

0: refer to fans most of the time as dopes because they're dopey about their team. And there's a perfect example right there. They're all happy and giddy because they swept the 76ers. But, oh, my God. Oh, gee whiz. They're not going to play here for, oh, God, are they going to get rusty?
1: I heard a lot of that on.
0: Stop.
1: As I told you last week, I spend a lot of my downtime, and yes, I have more of it than I want these days, listening to sports radio in other cities.
0: Uh-huh.
1: And that's the constant comment on New York sports radio.
0: Oh my
1: is,
0: gosh.
1: Did we do it too quick? And now we're going to sit around for a week. Oh my goodness, this is going to be awful. I'll tell you what, this has turned into a very fascinating series, Detroit and Cleveland.
0: It has.
1: And it goes, when do they go again? They go Wednesday?
0: Tomorrow night.
1: Wednesday night, tomorrow night,
0: yep,
1: in Detroit. And it's a best of three now.
0: It is. And the Cavaliers have not won a road game in the playoffs.
1: Can you imagine if they get one tomorrow night?
0: Yeah.
1: How tight Detroit will be in game six?
0: Oh, man. All right. Quickly, before we run out of time in this segment, the Lakers got swept out by the defending NBA champions.
2: McCain is in, Dort is out, Gilgeous Alexander with the ball, Rich Hartenstein, Holmgren, James defends, the duck, the spin, the dunk! Smart three, tip-in try by Reeves, there's the buzzer, and the Thunder have won and swept and are headed to the Western Conference Finals.
0: I'm telling you right now, the Lakers played great basketball last night.
1: They did.
0: They played great.
1: Yeah, they held them. They were very respectable against the team. I think everybody concedes, whether they win a title or not, is the best team in the NBA right now. But am I surprised that Oklahoma State closed it out in four straight? No.
0: No, I'm not either. That is our replay. 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
3: It's now time for your Rockin' Minooch with Jimmy B's ESPN 620 Sports Center update. I'm Matt Lazarus. The Diamondbacks took the first of three in Arlington last night as an early RBI double from Geraldo Perdomo was the only run of the game in a 1-0 win over the Rangers. Michael Soroka turned in another quality start, going 6 1/3 innings while allowing just 3 hits and striking out 5. D-backs will look to carry that momentum into a series win tonight as Game 2 in Texas gets underway at 5:05, with pregame coverage starting at 4:30 on Arizona Sports 98.7 FM, also streaming live on the Arizona Sports app. This month, every big sports moment runs through Twin Peaks. 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
1: All right, everybody, welcome back in. Yo Money in the house with me today. That, of course, is the smiling Jeff Munn. And we're going to do some baseball. Excuse me, while I sneeze, the air conditioning just came on and got me. Wow. Major League Baseball columnist USA Today. You've heard him on the show all the time. It's always good when we have a chance to have a conversation with Bob Nightingale. You can find him on X at B Nightingale. That's at B Nightingale. Bob, welcome, pal, as always. Before we get to the games that they play, did you have any inkling that after the Diamondbacks designated Alec Thomas, that the Dodgers would swoop in and be the team to cut a deal with them? And if so, where are they going to use them, and why did they do that deal?
2: Well, they're going to use him at AAA for now, kind of stash him away. He had an option left. That's why I think people were a little surprised when the Diamondbacks did an option Marino. I think the Diamondbacks said, you know what, if somebody else, you know, thinks he can and play, we don't want him to upset. Let's give him a chance. So, yeah, they threw away their, give up one of their young international prospects. He's never played a game yet in return. So the Diamondbacks, you know, save $1.4 million. It's the only team that would give him a player. So it is a little surprising that with the Dodgers, you know, it's usually one of the last teams they would trade with. Mm-hmm. And I'm sure they keep their fingers crossed, nothing against Alec Thomas, but, you know, the last thing they want is to see him excel with the Dodgers.
3: Bob, Jeff Munn, long time no talk to, friend.
2: Sure, good.
3: How you doing?
2: I heard you're smiling.
3: I am smiling at the moment. Why, I'm not sure. But just staying on the Thomas subject for a minute, I had said last Friday when the transaction was announced, I thought there's no way he's getting through waivers, because even though the offensive numbers aren't where you want them to be, I think there's still a place on a lot of major league rosters. Obviously, like you said, the Dodgers are going to send him out to AAA. But I think there's a place on a major league roster for a guy with his defense and his base running abilities. You can plug him in the eighth inning of a game, and he's going to cut down stuff in the gaps playing in center. He can steal a base for you. So I was pretty well convinced he was not going to get through waivers and the D-backs would still have him and be able to send him out.
2: Yeah, well, they could have sent him out right away. I mean,
3: that's true. Yeah,
2: through waivers.
3: Yeah.
2: So I think what they did, I think I know because Mike Hazen said it. The reason why they used an option to AAA is like they knew he'd be very upset and frustrated. Like, what am I doing down here? By at least exposing the different teams, it lets teams know that, you know, if you have interest in the guy, he's there. So then he would have gone through waivers and nobody had claimed them. Then they could have told Thomas, hey, 29 teams had a chance to get you. Nobody did. So everybody agrees with us. So they did them a favor is what they did.
1: All right. So all of a sudden, the D-backs have kind of caught fire here. Three in a row. Had a 1-0 win last night. Sirocco goes 6 1/3, and they collect one run. They win 1-0, and that's it. So what is going on here? Why all of a sudden has the pitching staff become extremely effective, but the hitting aspect of it has gone in the dumpster?
2: Well, remember now the pitching part, they just played the New York Mets 3 times. That's the worst offense in baseball.
3: Well, there is that.
2: little caveat there.
1: Okay, fair enough.
2: And hey, they have faced good pitching. As bad as the Mets are, you know, they've actually pitched well. They did face two of their top guys, and McClain and who's the other guy? Clay Holmes. So they do face some good pitching. But yeah, that offense is bearing that. I like, you know, bringing up Waldschmidt to see what he can do. Scouts think he'll struggle at the outset. He hasn't yet. But, you know, just with the uppercut swing, it may take a little time. But it's too good of offense. I mean, you know, Perdomo will pick it up and Marte will pick it up. Arenado looks like a whole lot different hitter than he was the first couple of weeks. He looks very good. So I think the offense will certainly come around.
3: Bob, I was mentioning the last segment, I've seen something in baseball this year, and Torey Lovullo had a stat last week where he said to that point in the season compared to last year, his hitters had seen 400 fewer pitches. Last night, for example, Soroka gives up one walk over six and a third. The bullpen does not give up a walk. My point is this. I've seen this at both the college and pro levels so far this year, that hitters are much more aggressive. Is that just coincidental, or is that a real trend that baseball executives are picking up on?
2: Yeah, I mean, we saw more, there's more walks throughout baseball so far, and that's because of, you know, the ABS challenge. Mm-hmm. So, you know, maybe, you know, recently the pitchers are starting to get more in a groove, like, okay, they can control the strike zone. And these hitters are getting more, you know, more disciplined, like, okay, if they're throwing strikes, we're going to swing at them. So, like, I know in the, you know, watching the Mets series over the weekend, it wasn't like guys were swinging wildly. They were just, you know, swinging and missing at pitches, but both sides. So maybe it's a thing where just the pitchers have more control, so you might as well swing the bat.
1: We're having a great conversation. Bob Nightingale is our guest on the Right Toyota guest line. Take me then to this. Why is not a team that is a big money team having the success that most people would think they would? Dodgers are scuffling along. Yankees are scuffling along. We already talked about the Mets. The Phillies are scuffling. Why all of a sudden are mid-market teams having the success and the big market teams that spent a lot of money are not?
2: Yeah, I mean, look at that Mets roster. It's just a complete mess, and they overhauled that thing. And, you know, just a couple of guys out lineup even scare you. You know, maybe really nobody outside Juan Soto. Philadelphia just got to a terrible start where their stars weren't hitting, their pitchers weren't pitching, and now that's starting to come around. And hey, the Yankees, I think they're still the clear cut best team in the American League. The Dodgers, you know, right there with Atlanta as far as being the best teams in the National League. So guys go through that. I mean, you certainly didn't expect, you know, Shohei Ohtani to be struggling so much where he's not even going to hit the next 2 days. And I think he's only got one homer like this last 110 at bats. You know, no one went, and this might be the first prolonged slump we've seen Ohtani have, you know, since he came over to the United States.
3: I want to just step back a little bit, Bob, because it was ironic that in the last 5 days, two iconic figures with the Atlanta Braves left us, Ted Turner and Bobby Cox. Mm-hmm. And I know you've covered this game. You and I have both been around it long enough to remember when Ted Turner brought Bobby Cox back as the GM in 1986, it took 5 years for him to get that organization to a point where it was ready to win. In this day and age, I don't know if an owner would have that kind of patience. And it still stands as one of the great stories, not just in terms of turning around a franchise, but establishing a foundation for really, really long-term success.
2: Yeah, I mean, you know, they're the Dodgers before the Dodgers in the sense where, you know, 14 straight division titles, you know, and, you know, five pennants, one World Series. And I remember talking to Stan Kasten about, I think, an opening day in L.A., and I said, Stan, how come nobody was ripping the Atlanta Braves when they kept winning like they are the Dodgers? And he thinks it's just because of the money thing. Atlanta never spent the most money, but they were just very smart doing things. And exactly right, Jeff. And, you know, shareholders walked into a great situation, but it was Bobby Cox and Paul Snyder that set that thing up, that made it just a powerhouse year after year. And it's kind of funny to look at that team now, and it's still got, you know, Bobby Cox footprints all over it, just the way they play the game, play it right, play it hard, very professional. You know, and they've loosened some things up. It used to be you have to wear a coat and tie on the road, no music in the clubhouse, no kids in the clubhouse. So they've loosened some of those rules up since Bobby stopped managing.
1: Hey, take me then to Ted Turner. Look, we've all are old enough to remember the Superstation, to remember when CNN hit the airwaves and became the first 24-hour cable news outlet. What do you remember about Ted Turner and dealing with him with the Atlanta Braves and how he changed the way games are now broadcast?
2: No, it's really changed the broadcast thing. I mean, people grew up either watching the Cubs games or Atlanta Braves games on the super channels. You know, Ted Turner, you know, Bobby Cox used to have a lot of funny stories, just, you know, him coming down and him getting frustrated and, you know, managing one game until they ruled that he couldn't. And this wasn't Ted, but his wife, Jane Fonda. I remember we're outside the playoffs. We're all waiting to go into the clubhouse in that old stadium. You could actually drive, you know, down below where Ted Turner and some executives had their cars. So we're just standing outside, and then Jane Fonda rolls out the window and yells at us, "Suck it, suck in your guts, boys. We need to get past you."
3: I've never heard that before.
1: That's great, Bob. Yeah.
2: Well, they were characters. Bobby Cox used to always have a lot of fun Ted Turner stories, and he loved Turner. He really did.
3: It's just indicative, and I brought that up in part because there's a, you mentioned Paul Schneider, who was their scouting director for years. There's a great book called Scout's Honor about how they developed that system, and there's a story I'm sure you're familiar with about Chipper Jones. When the Braves had the number one pick in 1990, they were trying to decide between Chipper Jones and Todd Van Poppel. And Bobby Cox's West Coast cross-checker, which is a fairly high-ranking scout in most organizations, convinced him to watch Chipper Jones in person one more time in a California high school baseball playoff game. So he goes out. Chipper's going to bat third, bottom of the first. The guy ahead of him gets hit by a pitch. The hitter goes out to it. Basically, the bench is empty.
1: Yep.
3: Chipper goes out, finds the pitcher, and punches his lights out and breaks his knuckles in the process. And as soon as Chipper hit the pitcher with his fist, Bobby Cox stood up, pointed at Chipper and said, "That's my guy."
1: There you go.
3: And that was the end of the debate.
1: Yeah.
3: And it's it just shows you, I love stories like that. I know you do too, Bob, about how organizations put the pieces together, how they traded for John Smoltz, how they, as they say, how they drafted Chipper Jones and put all these things together. And it just makes you wonder sometimes why more organizations, and there's a lot of factors, and we know it, why more organizations don't follow that template.
2: No, you're right. I mean, even when these GMs make trades, you know, if the guy's a jerk in the clubhouse, they seem surprised by it. And, you know, you got to get to know a guy's personality and what he's about. I remember when Kevin Towers was a GM, the Padres and the Diamondbacks, what he would do before he made a move, he would ask his visiting clubhouse attendant, "Hey, what do you know about this guy? You know, is there no reason to lie or fabricate?" And he'd tell you, "You know, hey, this guy's a jerk. Hey, he treats us great." Just to get a guy's, you know, personality. And I think, you know, to your point, Jeff, with the draft, the same thing. You know, you look at this young star, you know, Connor Griffin with Pittsburgh. You know, he was, I think, the 9th or 10th pick. It's like, why wasn't this guy the first pick or second pick? Just the makeup's off the charts. And he's so mature. I mean, he's 20 going on 40. And they can't say enough good things about him. So I think sometimes people look at the talent rather than looking, you know, at the character.
1: Bob, it's great having you on the show as always, pal. You have a good day. Thank you.
2: Sure, my pleasure. Thank you, guys.
3: Thanks, Bob.
1: That's it. Yep, Bob Nightingale, everybody. That is USA Today Major League Baseball columnist. Quick break. We're coming right back with a little On This Day and some football at 50. Rockin' Minutes with Jimmy B, ESPN 620.
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0: Rockin' Minutes with Jimmy B want to take you back. A quick reflection on some of the more memorable moments in sports and pop culture. Now, time for your Right Toyota On This Day report. Right Toyota, right on the corner, right on the price. Right Toyota in Scottsdale.
1: All right, everybody, welcome back in. We roll till 4 o'clock this afternoon, a little on this day. Ernie Banks, Mr. Cub, hit his 500th career home run, joining then the exclusive club of just 27 other MLB players. Hit his 500th career home run today, Mr. Cub.
3: Well, I remember seeing that moment on film. I didn't see it live. But the inimitable voice of Jack Brickhouse.
1: That's correct.
3: Hey!
1: Yep.
3: He did it.
1: That would have been it.
3: Yep.
1: 1974, Boston Celtics won their 12th NBA championship. They beat the Milwaukee Bucks 102-87. This guy does not get enough credit for how good he is or was in the NBA. Hondo, John Havlicek, he was the finals MVP in that.
3: And he was really good
1: really
3: for a long
1: good.
3: Time. You want a trivia note about those
1: sure,
3: finals?
1: Sure, yeah, man, yeah.
3: Go. You know who did the TV play-by-play on CBS for that? Yeah, if I gave you 50 guesses, you'd never.
1: I wouldn't get it.
3: Pat Summerall.
1: Wow.
3: It was the first year CBS had the NBA.
1: Okay.
3: And I guess they couldn't find anybody else do the game, so they had Summerall become the lead announcer for the NBA. Yeah, they should have called you.
1: Yeah.
3: But if you see video from those finals, that's Pat Summerall with Rick Barry. Was it Rick Barry?
1: Rick Barry.
3: And Oscar Robertson.
1: Wow. Wow, that's incredible. All right, let's do a little football at 50. It's all presented by Victory Plumbing Arizona. Hey, look, if you need a plumber, just call them because they do the job right. It's Victory Plumbing, and they offer up front pricing before the work even begins. So there's no surprises when they are finished. And when you mention Rockin' Minutes with Jimmy B, they'll waive the service charge. You got it. No service charge when you talk about the three coolest guys on radio. That's Rockin' Minutes with Jimmy B. No service charge. Here's all you have to do. Just go online, victoryplumbingarizona.com. Again, that's victoryplumbingarizona.com. Jeff, Yo Money, the schedule release is coming out officially Thursday. So little bits and pieces slip out. Now, ESPN and ABC have announced that the first Monday night game will feature the Denver Broncos at the Kansas City Chiefs.
3: And I guess they're assuming Patrick Mahomes will be ready to go by then?
1: I believe that's what their guess is.
3: Be a hard sell if he wasn't.
1: If he's not.
3: Yeah. So, if he's ready to go, that'll be a great matchup. I also see that, I guess it's been confirmed, the Cowboys and Giants will play on Sunday
1: that's
3: night.
1: That's done, yep.
3: And now, I woke up this morning and I heard this on Fox Sports 1. Uh-huh. Now people are speculating that it is going to be the Patriots and Seahawks on opening night.
1: Wow.
3: Everything else I heard was the Bears.
1: I heard the Bears as well.
3: Yeah, Michael Wilbon has been saying it's going to be the Bears.
1: Yeah.
3: I still say, I don't think the NFL would really want to devote opening night
1: to
3: all that controversy with Mike Vrabel, so I'm saying it's going to be the Bears.
1: Okay, I'm good with you on that. And this one kind of hurt. Craig Morton, longtime NFL QB, started in Dallas, had a great career in Denver, passed away at the age of 83. You might remember he was in the Super Bowl, and... they loved him in Denver. He was the first quarterback that really got that fan base excited.
3: Yeah, and it was a great move by the Broncos. The Cowboys had traded Morton to the Giants basically to make room for Roger Staubach.
1: Right.
3: And then he ended up in Denver, and it was just a terrific acquisition by the Broncos because they always had a very rabid fan base in Denver, as you know, but they'd never won. And Morton comes in there, Red Miller becomes the coach, and first year they're together, they go all the way to the Super Bowl. And who do they lose to? The Dallas Cowboys.
1: Yeah, I know. Yeah, that was the interesting side note to all of that. Also, Aaron Rodgers, he was in Pittsburgh, but he never went to meet with the Steelers brass. He was partying and drinking Rolling Rock beer, but apparently, didn't have time to meet with everybody.
3: He went to Pittsburgh and didn't have Iron City?
1: You're a Rolling Rock. Come on, man.
3: Oh, no. I'm an IC
1: guy. You're an IC
3: guy? When I'm in Pittsburgh, it's got to be IC.
1: Oh, no. Rolling Rock.
3: Enough already. Okay. Just give Drew Aller the job and say, you're it, pal. I don't know how well, they love Drew Aller in Pittsburgh because he's from Penn State.
1: He is, yeah.
3: But they probably still want Aaron Rodgers back for notice.
1: I can understand that. Once again, that football at 50 was all presented by Victory Plumbing in Arizona. They do the job right, and they do it the first time correct as always. So just go online at victoryplumbing.com. That is victoryplumbing.com. When we come back, ASU basketball radio analyst Kyle Dodd is going to join us. Yep, we'll talk what ASU has done. We'll also do some NBA with Kyle, too. He watches everything. Hey, there could be third graders playing on the blacktop in the park, and he would have a report on who the star of that game would be.
3: He would.
1: That's just the way he's wired. Kyle Dodd coming up next, everybody. Rockin' the Newts with Jimmy B. ESPN 620, 98.7 FM HD2, and on the Arizona Sports app.
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1: All right, everybody, like it or not, we're still here. And we will be until 4 o'clock. We're hanging out today, Rockin' Minooch with Jimmy B. Jeff Munn, yo money, is in the house. We're going to talk some basketball right now. Kyle Dodd, ASU basketball radio analyst. You can find him on X at K_Dodd3. Again, that's K_Dodd3. Kyle, welcome, pal. As always, look, you are so dialed into hoop. Let us begin first with ASU. And my question to you is, with Randy Bennett now being much better and getting healthier every day, he has been doing yeoman's work trying to get players to come in. In your estimation, will it be enough to be a competitive team in the Big 12?
2: Yeah, I mean, I think he's had a great start. Obviously, some of these guys that are overseas guys, there's a little bit of unknown to them, but you can be sure that they'll be skilled and they'll play his style of basketball. I think he knows what his style is, and he recruits to that type of system. Like I told you guys last week, I was really excited for him to mention retention was a big goal of his. So, being able to retain guys, year after year and keep the roster somewhat intact, which is, not normal in today's world, which we've seen at ASU the last several years. So I think that's what excites me. And, I know they'll be competitive and, coach will be out there coaching his tail off.
3: Kyle, it's Jeff Munn again. I know you were thinking last week, I don't have to talk to Munn again until next November, thank goodness.
1: That didn't work.
3: Yeah. Surprise, you got to deal with me again. He's not saying anything either. You notice that? by the way, before I ask my question, you did a great speech yesterday at the Stoll ceremony. It was on tape, but it was awesome.
2: Oh, okay.
3: Yeah.
2: I forgot I did that.
3: Yeah. And well, it was very well received. The other thing that we didn't get into last week is the staff that Randy Bennett has put together. And there are a couple of common threads with the staff. They have head coaching experience, and I get the sense they're also very good teachers of basketball. And that's become really, I saw it over with Molly Miller in the women's program, that her staff, all really good teachers of the game. And I think Randy Bennett's assembled a staff that's going to do the same thing.
2: Yeah, I think so. I think they, like I said, the system he runs, it requires a lot of teaching and coaching. And, so many times in the world of college sports we live in, guys are hired because they're attached to players. So they don't necessarily, don't have the coaching experience or the head coaching experience that a staff like Randy's put together. And that's not to say these guys aren't good coaches. It's just a lot of times you're bringing coaches on that are attached to players and can bring players with them. Randy did a great job, I think, of doing both. He got some guys that know how to recruit, know what they want to recruit, what type of kid they want to recruit, but then they can also coach their butt off. And I think a lot of them, will be head coaches again. And, maybe even a guy that's a coach in waiting here, at Arizona State when Coach Bennett decides it's time to hang it up. So I just think it's an exciting group. I got a chance to spend some time with them last week at the press conference, and all seem like really good guys. I know a couple of them, from past experiences, but good staff for sure.
1: Hey, Kyle, when are they going to start working on the inside of the arena, or has it already begun?
2: Not soon enough. But I think right after graduation is what I was, originally told. I think they're, the plan is to get, I think it's three phases. So I think they're starting from the bottom up. They're, going to redo the court this year and lower level seating, and then, work their way up over the next couple of off seasons.
3: And the big press kitchen and press lounge where Kyle and I can have big time meals will be the first thing they put in. Right, KD?
2: That's right. They, I went to them. They asked what I needed, and I said, I don't worry about myself, but I said, can you get my boy money? A nice little lounge.
3: Yeah, something a little better than, you know, what they've done the last. Listen, we were talking off air, Jimmy and I, you are so dialed in on basketball at all levels, so I don't think this is much of a left turn to ask you about. You're from Southern California. You're very, very knowledgeable about the basketball scene there. Almost immediately last night, the speculation began about LeBron. I'm not going to ask you about LeBron because, no, I don't think anybody really knows what his future is. But if you were the Lakers, how do you approach this offseason?
2: Man, it's tough for me because, obviously, I think a lot of people know I'm a diehard Lakers fan. And you can't blame me. I grew up in L.A. in the 80s during Showtime.
1: Right. So well, that's why I'm asking. Yeah, that's fine. That's fine.
2: So, I've never been a LeBron guy, and to me, he's just hard to watch at times. Obviously, root for him because he's on my team, but what he's doing is ridiculous at this age. You know, I think it's just insane. I don't necessarily love watching the guy play, but just, you know, the ability to still play at this level, you know, physically and athletically with what he does, it's just incredible to me. So I don't think he's done. I don't know if he'll come back to the Lakers. I mean, I know they're saying all the right things, that they want him back. But I could see him coming back, you know, playing 1 year with the Lakers, or I could see him finishing his career in Cleveland, something like that. I don't think he'll just go to a random team. I think he's either going to want to stay here or stay in LA where he has a house or go, you know, to where he grew up and, you know, it'd be kind of a cool story to finish his last year or last couple of years in Cleveland.
1: Kyle Dodd is our guest. Then take me to Oklahoma City. Look, you watch basketball. You played the game at a high level. They just come at you in waves. And even when their starters sit down, the guys who come off the bench are almost just as good. How did this team arrive at where they are now? And can anybody contend with the Thunder?
2: Yeah, I don't know. I mean, right now they look like a buzzsaw. I mean, it's pretty impressive to watch. You know, they, like you said, they just come at you in waves, and they play so hard. And, you know, I was kind of getting on them last week just because I'm a sore loser, but I was, you know, on Twitter saying, you know, I think it's tough for me to watch sometimes because they foul the heck out of you defensively, but then offensively they flop all over the place, mm-hmm. you know, so yep. It's just a kind of a frustrating brand to watch, but they're good. And you know, obviously us out here in Phoenix, we saw what they did to our Suns, and I watched every game, you know, painfully watched every game and what they did to the Lakers. And I don't know. I don't see anybody beating them. It's going to take a really good effort and a hell of a series to beat them four games.
1: I'm with you on that 100%. So the other breaking big story was what took place with the Spurs and the Minnesota Timberwolves and Wembanyama with the elbow to the face of Naz Reid or to the neck area. They give him a flagrant two. He's ejected from the game, yet even though the video clearly shows he turned and looked and set him up and then delivered that elbow with malice and intention, he is not suspended for one game. Now, I'm the guy who came out and said that I don't give a damn who it is. It could be Kareem. It could be Wilt. It could be Michael. It could be LeBron. If you don't play by the rules, you have to pay the price. The NBA said, nope, because of TV ratings tonight, he's on the court. As a basketball aficionado, where are you on this?
2: Yeah, I mean, first of all, if it was Wilt or Kareem or Michael or any of those guys in the 80s, it would have been, probably wouldn't even been a foul. They would have
1: you're right. There is that. Yeah, you're right.
2: But, you know, to the letter of the law, the rule, and you know, a lot of, in all sports, really, they are protecting people's heads. You know, football, we saw it. There's only been one time when they didn't protect somebody's head in football, and that was Texas in the bowl game. And clearly targeting still pisses me off.
1: I don't blame you.
2: Anyway.
3: Yeah.
2: you know, I think just to the letter of the law, you, if you're going to protect and you're going to enforce it, yeah, I mean, it was pretty, I mean, I know they were hanging on him and grabbing him and fouling him, but yeah, he dialed it up. And I like the kid being competitive and having a little fire. But yeah, man, that's tough for you know, if you're Minnesota, I'm sure you're wishing that he's got a city game.
3: But on the flip side, and I heard some guys on ESPN talk about this morning, KD, and we're talking with ASU basketball alum and basketball radio analyst Kyle Dodd. I heard a couple of guys say on ESPN, look, Minnesota can go out there tonight and say, look, they didn't suspend Wembanyama. We can pretty much get away with a little more than we planned and just tell the league, look, you didn't get that guy, you can't get us.
2: Yeah, I mean, and you know how the gamesmanship goes in these playoff series.
1: Oh, yeah.
2: You know, Phil Jackson used to be, you know, the best at it. He would just, you know, come out in the media and just get his point across or say something, whether he believed it or not, just to set the tone. So I'm sure Minnesota will be speaking on that, and you know, and I expect them to probably get a little bit, you know, a favor tonight. But yeah, it's turned out to be a heck of a series, and I know both of those teams are young and aren't going anywhere, so it's tough for us, you know, guys that are fans of teams in the West, because it's loaded, and I don't see it being changing anytime soon.
1: Okay, then that brings me to my final question, and that is about the Western Conference. Utah's going to be better. They're going to have all their big guys healthy. They have a huge front line. We've already seen what the Portland Trailblazers have done. They made the playoffs. In fact, they came to Phoenix and won the game in the play-in against the Suns. We know what Houston is. They'll be better next year when they get their point guard back in Van Vliet. And we know what the Lakers are probably going to do. The Clippers, maybe a little bit of a mystery. The same with New Orleans and Memphis. But San Antonio and OKC are not going anywhere. In your estimation, what do the Suns need to do to be competitive next season in the Western Conference?
2: Yeah, I mean, I think just maybe add to me, you know, add another scorer. I liked what they did, you know, to add some physicality to their team. Obviously, Dylan Brooks, you know, adds a little edge for them. I thought they really had a good kind of on-court rapport early in the year. And then when Jalen Green came back, it was always kind of trying to figure out the dynamic between Book and Brooks and Green. And I think either if you're going to roll that back out there, then I think you need to figure that out, how that, you know, how that all plays together. And then, but yeah, I mean, I'd like to see him get, you know, another piece, you know, whether it's a big guy or allow some of these young big guys to go a little bit. I think they protected some of the bigs this year. And, you know, I thought, you got some talent on the front line, but, you know, it's just, like I said, it's just the West is so loaded, and I would love to see Booker's, you know, one of my all-time favorite guys. He reminds me, you know, especially in his younger years, reminded me of Kobe and just how relentless he was. And, man, to see him get so close and then, you know, not get back there and struggle the last couple of years, not struggle, but, you know, I want to see Booker, you know, find a way to bring a championship to Phoenix.
1: It's always good, man, when you take time and come on the show with us. You have a great day. Thank you.
3: And I promise I won't text you again until next November.
2: Hey, Money, you can text me anytime, Money. You know that. So,
3: all right. Then 5 o'clock today, then.
2: Yeah.
3: Okay.
2: I'll be at the Steel Colts, Sandra Day O'Connor state baseball playoff game. The Colts got to get it done. So.
3: All right. You'll hear from me.
2: All right.
3: All right, brother.
1: Thank you, man. That's Kyle Dodd, everybody. That's great. Yo Money in the house. You know, it cracks me up. It really does. That you come into the show and we introduce you as Jeff Munn, your real name. And nobody calls you Jeff.
3: This got started. Well, I know it's Tom
1: Money.
3: Candiotti.
1: Yo Money.
3: Candy was the first one to do it. And it took off from there.
1: Yeah.
3: And it's just, you know, and I never have a problem with it.
1: No,
3: you know, it's
1: no,
3: like I said,
1: no.
3: Just don't call me late for dinner.
1: Yeah.
3: Call me anything you want. Muddy Bag Yo, just I didn't know what it was.
1: You're
3: so
1: right.
3: At first I thought,
1: you still don't.
3: Is this good?
4: We're gonna have to play some Muddy Bag Yo for you guys at the end of the show.
3: We don't
4: I'll find a clean version because there's not very many clean
3: good
4: versions.
3: Luck with that,
1: yeah,
3: Matt.
1: Good luck with that. I can hear it. Yo, beep, beep, beep, beep.
3: Yeah,
1: hey,
3: you're gonna do
1: beep,
3: some
1: beep,
3: serious
1: beep,
3: work
1: beep.
3: On the computer to edit that thing down.
1: We're coming right back, everybody. It's Rockin' Roots with Jimmy B with Yo Money sitting in today, and he'll be back again tomorrow as well. ESPN 620.
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0: He's going to be here tomorrow as well. We've been having a great time with Jeff Munn. Let's start with this story, because reports have now surfaced that apparently USC and Notre Dame, after they had canned their working relationship and playing each other for, I don't know how long, 30-some years, 40 years at least, okay, and they said, nope, we're not going to do that anymore. The reports are that Notre Dame contacted USC about trying to reschedule that and get a deal done. During the commercial break, Jeff had an interesting thought about now being an independent, you have to really struggle to line up good teams on your schedule.
1: Well, let's face it. I think part of what affected Notre Dame in terms of not making the playoff last year was the fact that they got these traditional games against the service academies.
0: Mm-hmm.
1: Their non-conference schedule is, or non-conference, they're independent, Jeff.
0: Yeah.
1: Their schedule is not always loaded with top-level opponents. And if you deliberately take one off the list, like USC, and look, I get it. USC hasn't been USC the last few years, but they're still a Power Four conference opponent.
0: Yes.
1: And so Notre Dame, I think what they're realizing that they'll never admit is that because of the college football playoff, because of the conference realignment and all that ties in with it, that maybe they don't have the influence they used to have. I saw a story last week or 2 weeks ago that for the first year that all the former Pac-12 teams joined the Big Ten, each of those schools or the league, the conference distributed, what was it, $16.1 billion in revenue.
0: Yes.
1: To the schools, not per school, but you just divide it up. Basically, each school got $1 billion in revenue from the conference. Notre Dame, even with their NBC deal, isn't going to do that kind of business.
0: Correct.
1: And they've been criticized for a while for not jumping in on the conference realignment thing, and they kind of stuck to their guns and said, no, we're Notre Dame. We don't need to do that. Well, I wonder how they feel about it now. I would suspect they might feel a little bit differently about the subject of getting in on, you know, getting in with a conference, because, look, let's face it, the one thing a conference

0: last week.
1: Yes.
0: I worked for a guy at the Fiesta Bowl.
1: Yeah.
0: Who used to say, and it still applies in a 12-team playoff, people who say we don't have a playoff or a big, I guess the phrase would go a big enough playoff, we do. It's called the regular season.
1: That's a good point. And, that's a very good point.
0: And, you know, at that time, it was the BCS era, and it was back in the days of just the one team, the two teams.
1: Two teams. That was it.
0: And he was even more accurate then, that the regular season mattered.
1: It does matter.
0: And, you know, the other thing that kills Notre Dame, because they're not in a conference, they don't play on conference championship weekend.
1: Oh, that's a very good point.
0: Even when they're really good, they sit while the Power Four conferences all get to make their statement to the CFP committee.
1: Yes. That's an excellent point. And hey, look, will they ever join a conference? Well, yeah, they have. They're part of the ACC in basketball and baseball and the Olympic sports. But in football, they have kept their independence. And as Jeff indicated, wait a minute, as Yo Money indicated, that it has worked for 100 years, or at least it feels like that. But as the football landscape has changed, as NIL and the portal have totally overhauled football and basketball, Notre Dame right now is on the outside looking in.
0: They are. And you're right. The portal plays into it. NIL plays into it. Maybe they have enough money to entice players of a certain level.
1: Mm-hmm.
0: But one of the things, look, let's face it. One of the things get players to big time schools is the chance to be seen in relation to the NFL draft. Now, I'm saying this as the Cardinals drafted a Notre Dame running back with the 3rd overall pick.
1: Yes.
0: But,
1: and the Seattle Seahawks drafted his backup with the last pick in the first round.
0: Yeah, but as we move on now, as we get 5 or 6 years deep into the transfer portal era and NIL and conference realignment, gradually Notre Dame is going to see its influence weaken. And I think that at some point, now, here's the good news for Notre Dame. If they wake up one day in 2032 and decide we need to join a conference, there will still be plenty of interest. I mean, even the SEC would figure out a way to get Notre Dame in for football.
1: Absolutely. I mean, obviously, the fit would be the Big Ten, but who knows?
0: Yeah.
1: I mean, it could turn into a bidding war to get them.
0: Yeah. And who's to say the Big 12 wouldn't knock on their door?
1: Why not?
0: And you know what? I just had this thought flash through my mind.
1: Uh-oh, scary.
0: The Big 12 has some good football programs.
1: They do.
0: But they don't have the same amount of good football programs that the Big Ten and the SEC do.
1: That's fair.
0: Notre Dame may look at it and say, you know, it might be an easier path to the playoffs
1: if we pass up the Big Ten and the ACC and the SEC. I see where you're going.
0: And go hang out with Arizona State, Oklahoma State, and Iowa State.
1: Yeah.
0: And wouldn't that be fun?
1: Wow, I never thought of it that way as far as the competition factor.
0: But that
1: makes sense.
0: Yeah.
1: I mean, it is an easier path.
0: And again, I think of this every year when we get to conference championship weekend. And by the way, those games are not going away because of money.
1: Mm-hmm.
0: They make too much money for the conferences.
1: Even if they go to 16, you don't think the conference championships will go away?
0: Okay. Makes too much money for the leagues.
1: Okay.
0: Because of that, Notre Dame doesn't play football that weekend. And I don't care how good. Did it factor in this last year? I think it did.
1: Oh, probably.
0: I think it did.
1: Because they were out of sight, out of mind.
0: Put them in a conference championship game. Even put them in the ACC title game against Duke. If they win it,
1: it
0: bolsters their argument.
1: Absolutely.
0: Instead of just sitting at home and everybody saying, well, you lost to Miami.
1: Yeah.
0: Oh, have a rematch with Miami. I mean, But I'm just being hypothetical.
1: No, I understand.
0: I think at some point they're going to, let's just say this plays out the same way next year.
1: Okay.
0: 2026, they go through the year, they win 10 games, they get 11 games, but the loss or two losses keeps them out of the playoff and they don't play conference championship weekend. I guarantee you the AD there is going to pick up the phone.
1: Interesting thought. Very interesting thought.
0: And if they pull the, we're not going to go play in a bowl game again.
1: Yeah.
0: That's not good either.
1: That was horrible when they did that.
0: And I

0: Yeah, for sure. You know, it's been a dream. Man, my dream is to play a long career, you know, so to do that and to prove a lot of people that said, oh, he shouldn't be here wrong, you know.
1: All right, everybody, welcome back in. Yep, there's like a mini camp going on with the Arizona Cardinals. You are hearing from all of the different players. We're going to talk right now to Arizona Cardinal editor and reporter, Arizona Sports 98.7 FM. It's Tyler Drake. You can find him on X at TDrake4Sports. That's T Drake for sports. Is that kind of like I break for animals? Is that where you got that idea? What? How'd you get that?
2: Oh man! Actually, no, because you know I played four sports growing up, so I just thought, hey, let's make it interesting. Let's not just be T Drake. Let's add something to the end of it to spice it up a little bit.
1: See, I love creativity, man. That's what I was hoping that it was something like that. Okay, so you got guys running around in short pants out in the sun. Have you been able to glean anything from the Cardinals?
2: Yeah, so rookie minicamp really was the big one. That was this past week. So that's actually done and over with now. They're actually moving on to some more voluntary stuff there. So, but biggest stuff, you know, obviously Jeremiah Love, he looked fast. He looked shifty. And like you said, shorts and T-shirts, so take it with a grain of salt. And then obviously you've got Carson Beck. And the one thing I can tell you, I mean, in every drill I saw him take, every rep, I mean, it looked like there was a big smile on his face. So that alone, you could tell the guy just likes ball because it was pretty hot out there for, I know it's very early in the schedule and it's already been hot. But yeah, it was a toasty one out there. But he looked very much very comfortable and really taking in a lot of the coaching that everybody was giving him from what I saw.
1: All right, if indeed it gets to the point where you are down to two quarterbacks and your starter, supposedly, Jacoby Brissett, is still holding out, or he's doing a hold in if he's on the sideline so he still gets his money, in your estimation, would they go with Carson Beck right away or not?
2: I think they would roll with Gardner Minshew to start out. Okay. I think there's a part where, hey, you've got to look and see what the schedule is. But I think you start out with Gardner. You get a couple of weeks out there. Not a couple, probably a handful, maybe five or six. Really evaluate where you're at. If you know, playoffs aren't in the picture, which I think a lot of people are expecting, if you're out of that divisional race already, then I think you turn it over to Carson Beck. I think the big thing for me is making sure he gets a good sample size for the Cardinals to sift through when it comes to going through the tape, when you have to look at 2027 and that draft class of potential quarterbacks in the first round that they go after still. So they really need to get a lot of games on tape. So I'd like to see double digit starts for him, but starting out of the gate, I think you got to go with a veteran, just kind of ease him in as much as you can. Obviously if things are going sideways really quick, we might as well just throw him in and start the onboarding process in the middle of the fire. But I think if everything were to go in a perfect case scenario, you would roll out Gardner, or actually, I mean, you really roll out Jacoby Brissett, and then you would eventually turn it over to Carson Beck later on.
3: That's what I was going to say. And by the way, Tyler, it's Jeff Munn. We haven't talked in a while. Hope you're well.
2: Moneyball.
3: See, he did
1: see,
3: it
1: there
3: too.
1: There it is, money.
3: He did it too.
1: Yeah, see, everybody, I've been busting on him because I did a real expert professional introduction. the man, the voice of the valley, the thinking man's broadcaster, the guy who always has a plan.
3: Don't
1: and I went
3: it,
1: Jeff
3: Jim.
1: Munn, and nobody even says his name. They go, yo money, yo money. That's
3: love
1: it.
3: All right,
2: love
3: what was
2: you,
3: my question? Yeah, we were talking about a scenario, Tyler, if it's Gardner Minshew under center on opening day. You did mention Brissett. I was thinking to myself, I'd probably take the same approach if Brissett was there, because my feeling is, yeah, the expectations are so low going into the season. What do the Cardinals have to lose by rolling the dice? You get Carson Beck out there with an offensive-minded head coach in Mike LaFleur. You give him a running back in Jeremiah Love. Theoretically, they have some talent at wide receiver, and obviously they have an all-world tight end. Why not roll Beck out there? I'm not saying week one. I'm with you. Let it roll with Brissett or Minshew, depending on who's there. But I wouldn't wait very long to say, okay, you know what? Let's

0: just go ahead and throw them out there.
1: Yeah, yeah. I mean, yeah, exactly. It comes down to you've still got to see what you got. You can't really go into 2027 blind or just not having enough information to really fall back on. And who knows? It's the NFL. Not everything's going to be – everything's going to work out even if you have the perfect data. But when you're looking at what you need to go through and what you really need to figure out, you've got to give Carson enough time to really get a good evaluation, to get enough stuff on tape, like I said, to really make a concerted choice on whether or not you think you have the franchise guy or you've got to go back in the first round. Because if you can avoid going with that and Beck can turn out to be the franchise guy, you're going into the first round next year looking for another position of need, and that would be huge. I mean, they still don't have a right tackle of the future. You can go find that guy in the next year, and that would be massive for this team. So that would be another way to go about it, but you've got to see what Beck has to start, and it really does. Like I said, I think you've just got to start with a veteran first, couple of weeks, 4 or 5 weeks, and then you turn it over and see what he's got.
2: Tyler Drake is our guest on the Right Toyota guest line. We're talking Cardinals. Anybody else that you had a chance to view out there that might have jumped off the page a little bit?
1: I like what I saw out of Reggie Virgil. I think he's going to be a fun guy to watch. I think he's going to be a Cardinals fan's favorite. He's going to be an early favorite, just the way he holds himself. His press conference was one of the funniest ones I've been a part of. He just really was able to give us a lot of good stuff on top of just kind of joking around. He had this funny part where he was talking about having hobbies and how he likes to go fishing. He's a good bowler. He plays video games. He reads the dictionary. And then he said, oh, no, wait, never mind. I don't do that. And just had everybody in the room dying laughing. I mean, it was so funny. He just psyched us all out. And so he's one of those guys, right, where it's like you really want to root for a guy like that who's really just having fun doing one of the coolest jobs you could possibly have. And it's really cool to see him. So hopefully he can stick around. And he's got some length to him. He's got some speed to him. I know his 40 was slow, but he's got some football speed to him, like he said.
0: It's interesting you bring that up too, Tyler, because I think of the things that the Cardinals need from a public standpoint is they need a roster with some guys on it that people want to root for. I didn't get that sense the last few years that there were a lot of guys on the roster that fans really connected with, or I'll use the word, that they liked. And between Beck, Love, Reggie Virgil, now all of a sudden you have some guys. I said all along, I had no problem with drafting Love third, because there are just sometimes you need to draft to make the fans happy. And I get the sense from what you're saying about Reggie Virgil is that it gives the Cardinals a chance to have a more likable team in 2026.
1: Yeah, yeah, I really do think that was a big part of it, because you can tell with a lot of these guys, they all have kind of that same makeup. Carson Shire, he didn't say the longest quotes possible. He didn't have the longest press conference, but you could still tell. I mean, he really cared about it. He really cared about his upbringing. He really cared about where he came from and really giving his family some recognition and his coaches recognition. And really, that was across the board. I mean, Jeremiah Love is going to impress a lot of people. And I think just not only on the field, because he's going to be a problem there, but off the field, I think he's really going to turn heads on what he can do. And yeah, you mesh those guys with guys like Trey McBride, with Paris Johnson Jr., with, you know, they're bringing back James Conner. So you've got him in there. Like, these guys are going to learn from dudes like that and only take it farther. So, I mean, I've already said it. I think Trey McBride's on the kind of the Larry Fitzgerald trajectory of just being one of the all-time greats at the position, on top of being able to be a guy off the field that you can really rely on and really see as a guy that you want to mold other people after. I mean, I was at his tight ends academy a couple weeks ago, and just his abilities to just, you know, most guys could stand on the side and kind of watch and say, oh yeah, I'm going to sign off on this. I did this charity event. He got in and was doing drills. He was showing individuals what to do. I mean, just all those little things that you really want to see from an NFL player really taking it in and using their platform. Those guys are doing it, and they're only going to pass it along to other guys. I mean, Paris Johnson Jr. learned from Kelvin Beachum and DJ Humphreys, and now is passing it down to other guys, and it's only going to continue that. So now you get guys who want to do that, the Jaden Williams of the world, the Chase Besantises of the world. Like, it's only going to keep growing.
2: Take me the coaching staff. You've seen Kingsbury, you've seen Gannon, and now you have LaFleur. Have you been able to glean anything out of the new staff that is totally different than what you saw previously?
1: The one thing I will say, I think with Mike LaFleur, we're still really getting to know him, but the big thing is it sounds like he's very big on the little things from a pre-snap and just from getting out of the huddle standpoint, obviously offensive-minded. But looking at the last, couple of regimes, they were rough on the penalty side of things, and the false starts and the offensive sloppiness. And that's one thing that I think LaFleur is really trying to hit home early on, is that can't be a problem. Shooting yourselves in the foot cannot be an issue, especially for a team who, again, is starting over with the head coach and new, coaching staff. And obviously they've got Nick Rawls there for some continuity on defense. He looks right at home on the practice field again. But yeah, with LaFleur, it really comes down to, I think he wants a clean operation before anything else. I mean, talking to him this past week, he even said, we had the veterans in for a week and didn't even introduce a play because we wanted to get the pre-snap things down. So going through that, I think just a more efficient side of things is coming from this coaching staff.
0: One quick thought from you, Tyler, on a guy that somehow has just completely fallen off the radar. What's Marvin Harrison Jr.'s involvement in these camps? I realize it was mostly last week for rookies, but we're going to see a lot more of him in these voluntary camps, I would think.
1: Yeah, definitely. Yeah, he's been a part of everything. I mean, he was part of the groundbreaking, too, for the new facility coming later in a couple of years. So he's definitely around. He's definitely taking part. He's definitely a part of the team and really get into it. So, yeah, but like you said, yeah, it's he's kind of got forgotten a little bit because you've got Trey McBride doing career things and record-breaking things. You've got Michael Wilson coming along and doing what he did really in about 12 games, and those were all of Jacoby Brissett's starts. And, yeah, he's really got to break. He's got to break out in year three to really – cement himself still as the top of the pecking order, at least in the wide receivers room, because I think everybody can agree it's Trey McBride and then everybody else. But he's really got to do a lot to get back in that number one spot, because I think entering the year, a lot of people would say Michael Wilson has taken that.
2: We love having you on the show, Tyler. Thank you again for your time, pal. Have a great day.
1: Yeah, no problem. Thanks, guys.
2: There you go.
0: Thank you, Tyler.
2: You got it. Tyler Drake, everybody. Arizona Cardinal editor, reporter for Arizona Sports 98.7. And you can follow him on X at T-Drake for Sports. That's T-Drake for Sports. 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
1: Welcome back, everybody. Yo Money in the house. Were you a Donna Summer fan?
2: You know what? I loved her first song, Love to Love You.
1: You okay?
2: After that, it was kind of like, she works hard for the money.
1: Money, yeah.
2: For the money.
1: Yeah. Bad Girls.
2: Yeah, Bad Girls.
1: Okay. Tweet two. Yeah. Beep.
2: You know what, Danny? I'm not going to take this too far off the track.
1: Okay.
2: But there's a streaming channel, the name of which I won't say.
1: Okay.
2: But they have a 24-hour channel of Casey Kasem's American Top 40.
1: Get out. Are you serious?
2: I'll tell you about it off the air.
1: Okay, that'll be fine.
2: But I listened to those shows from the 70s for the first hour because it's songs 40 through 31, and it's songs like I haven't heard, in almost 50 years.
1: Wow.
2: And it's just, and then you get to the serious stuff like this. And I just love listening. And of course, you know, the whole Casey Kasem thing with his stats and the long distance dedications. But yeah, I guess I was more, it always gets me. I'll always say, I only like this group for one or two songs. And then I go see them perform and I realize, wait a minute, I like more of their songs than I thought.
1: That's great. We'll do a little random fact of the day. I bet you didn't know this, Jeff.
2: Yes.
1: Yo Money. The planet Neptune has winds that blow faster than 1,200 miles per hour.
2: Which means if you're playing a road game there,
1: yeah,
2: you better make certain if it's blowing out to right that you load up with left-handed hitters. That's a little scouting note from me to you, friends.
1: There you go. It takes roughly 540 peanuts to make a jar of peanut butter. 540 peanuts to make a jar of peanut butter.
2: I go through stretches where I just love peanut butter.
1: I'm a peanut butter and jelly guy. I am.
2: I never knew how much dogs love peanut butter.
1: They do.
2: They go nuts for, they go nuts for peanut butter.
1: And then their mouth gets stuck.
2: Yeah, but if you have a dog that you got to give them pills, wrap it in peanut butter. Done deal. Boom.
1: The movie Jaws, everybody's favorite. Hey, young boy in the behind the glass.
2: No, don't ask him if he's heard of this movie. Because he hasn't.
1: No. You've seen Jaws, right?
3: Yeah, of course. Oh, it's a classic.
2: Thanks, Laz.
1: Okay, Laz. So, what is the most famous line in the movie Jaws? Well, I'm testing him now.
3: No clue.
1: What?
3: The most famous line off the top of my head?
1: The most famous line. Everybody uses it.
2: I'm not a movie guy, and even I knew this.
1: Yeah.
3: When I think of Jaws, I just think of the music. And I know that it was filmed in a little tiny pool. Make it look like a big ocean. That's about it.
2: They didn't go to New England anymore?
3: I don't think so. Okay. I remember him hanging off the edge of the boat with the gun.
1: Okay, yeah.
3: Right into the
1: eye
3: of the shark, blows the thing to pieces.
1: Okay.
3: It's a good movie. I love it.
1: Okay.
3: My dad was 7 years old. He saw it in theaters. He said it was the scariest thing he ever saw
2: in
3: theaters.
2: Your dad was what?
3: 7 years old when he saw it in theaters.
1: Oh, man.
3: My grandfather took him. He said, you're going to like this
2: off,
3: one.
2: Turn off the mic.
1: Turn off that mic, punk kid. Jesus. Most famous line ever in Jaws. People listening to the show are going, you dumbasses, everybody knows you're going to need a bigger boat. That line was an ad-lib by Roy Scheider.
2: I didn't know that.
1: Was it? Well, that's why I'm here, to give you the facts.
2: That's right.
1: So that line was not in the script. Not even close to the script, but apparently, according to what Schneider said, he said when he walked back in, he was supposed to have like a totally freaked out look on his face, and rightfully so, and he did. And he said, it just came out. It was like he never rehearsed it, never thought about it. It just happened.
2: That's the genius of Steven Spielberg to leave it in there.
1: You're going
2: to
1: need a bigger boat. Unbelievable. Yeah. Yeah. All right. Let's do a little football at 50 right now. Let's talk a little bit about what the NFL is doing with their schedule. Now, I know that people, as soon as the schedule officially arrives on Thursday, and I wanted to ask you this, Money.
2: Yes.
1: See, I don't even call you Jeff anymore.
2: I know.
1: It just comes with Money. Are you a guy who runs to the schedule of your favorite team or teams and immediately goes, WL. Are you a guy who does that?
2: No, I do not do that. I'm curious about the schedule release, and I'll bet I'm curious for the same reason you are, because we're both in the business, quote unquote. I'm always curious to see how the games are distributed among the networks. What kind of schedule does ESPN get? What kind of schedule does Amazon get? Who's on Sunday night? And now that they're kind of crossing lines with the AFC and NFC, what kind of games does Fox get? I'm interested in those kind of things. What kind of game? How do they distribute the games among the networks? I don't get into the
1: wins and losses.
2: Who knows?
1: But fans do that.
2: No, I don't. I don't worry about it. In all honesty, it's like just play the games. You get 8 or 9 at home, 8 or 9 on the road.
1: Right.
2: Who cares when they're played? Oh, we got to go to Denver in December. Who cares?
1: Laz, are you, being of the younger generation, which I wish I was, do you do that? Are you a guy who immediately, you're a U of A boy, when the U of A schedule comes out, do you immediately look at it and go, that's a win, that's a loss, that's a win?
3: Yeah, I do that, especially in the NFL with the Chicago Bears.
1: Okay.
3: And then I'll
1: text he's a Bears fan.
3: My mom, my twin brother, and my grandfather, and we all have a little competition every year. Uh-huh. All right, here's what we predict. And I always go way over the top. And they're like, all right,
2: that's
3: come on.
2: Dangerous.
3: We're not going to be that good. Sure enough, last year I was the winner.
2: That's dangerous.
3: 12
2: because
3: wins.
2: Because there's too many things with injuries and what have you. By the way, we talked about it earlier. If the Bears aren't on the Wednesday night opener, I will be stunned.
3: I was shocked to hear you say earlier that they thought it was New England, because I think it's kind
2: That's
3: of been leaked that it's supposed
2: Fox.
3: To be.
2: Yeah.
3: I thought it was kind of leaked that it was supposed to be the Bears.
1: But
3: if you're the Bears not playing in Seattle on opening night, I won't mind it at all, because that's 0-1 waiting to happen.
2: Well, I offer this caveat. The thing about the Patriots, it was said by the guys on Barstool, whatever the name of that show is.
3: Oh, yeah,
2: they were probably drunk. 6 in the morning.
3: Wake up, Barstool.
2: On FS1, which means, A, nobody was watching it, and B...
1: Including me.
2: Yeah, nobody's that concerned.
1: What I was doing watching it. Are people up at
2: 6 a.m.? Oh, yeah.
1: What?
2: I got up at 4:30 this morning.
1: What the? What?
2: No, dude,
1: there's only one 4:30 to me, and that's p.m.
3: Jimmy B wakes up at about noon, plays a little golf, goes to the gym, comes in for the show.
2: That's the case. Where I could wake up at noon, but
1: Holy gosh.
2: That's what I'm curious about the schedule release, but I'm not so tied into it. It's like, we're going to win 8 games. We're going to win 9.
1: Yeah.
2: No. Who knows? Same thing with college. Matt, I know why you take that approach at the U of A, but it's
3: harder with college football because you don't know what the team is fully going to look like. You can see it on paper, but you don't know how they're going to play.
2: But
3: not a lot of people predicted the Wildcats would be very good last year, but they had a great year in the NFL. With the Bears, you can kind of see the projections. You see pieces starting to come together.
2: But I still don't do it.
3: Yeah.
1: It's fun, though. 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

0: ESPN 620. You have to learn. Two outs. The 0-2. Swung on, and a fly ball to center field. This should do it. Barroza, he is there. He's got it. And the Diamondbacks score a run in the top of the first, and they see it all the way to the end. Your final score, Diamondbacks 1, Rangers nothing.
1: Thank you to 98.7 for the highlight. Yep, that was the game last night. One run, and the pitching staff did the rest. Zach Gallen on the mound tonight for the D-backs as they continue their road swing in Texas against the Rangers. Welcome back, everybody. Rakamanuch with Jimmy B. Yo Money in the house. We're going to hang here until 4 o'clock. Let's dive in quickly to what we saw last night. Corbin Carroll on with a hit. And then right after that, Prodermo comes up, slashes a double down the right field line. Carroll scores. It's the only run of the game. And the pitching staff was sensational.
2: And a terrific job by Torey Lovullo in handling the bullpen. He got 6 1/3 out of Soroka. Garcia closes out the seventh. Then Clark gives up a hit, nothing else, in the eighth on 11 pitches. And then Sewald, a clean ninth with a strikeout. And that just 1-0 games. I know some marketing person at Major League Baseball said, we can't sell 1-0 games. I love them. I love great pitching
1: fast.
2: And deep. That's another thing. What was time of game last night? 2 hours and 21 minutes.
1: There you go.
2: I enjoy well-pitched, great defense. You employ more strategy. I'm amazed. If you had told me before the season that there would even be one game the D-backs would play this year where they would score a run on the top of the first on the road
1: right. And
2: make it stand up, I would have said no way.
1: I agree.
2: And they've had a number of games, maybe not 1-0, but 2-1, 3-1.
1: Mm-hmm.
2: And I go back to Sunday, 5 runs, but just 5 hits. And that's, I tell you what, they're clean living right now for them because they're making very little offense stand up. And the only question you ask yourself is how long can they keep this going? Because if you look at them on paper, the first thing you think is, well, the pitching isn't supposed to be the strong point of this team.
1: It's supposed to be the offense.
2: And right now, that's what's carrying this team. I mean, if you look at the starting pitching from Rodriguez to Soroka,
1: right,
2: the bullpen, which hasn't had to have been used a lot the last few days, that helps too.
1: 1-3 in a row.
2: And they've won 3 straight. And look at Texas. Texas, I mean, some of these guys, Brandon Nimmo, the numbers on the other side are a lot healthier. Young is hitting .322, Nimmo .276, mm-hmm. Duran .284. And with the D-backs, I think the strongest batting average they had in the lineup last night was Vargas, who isn't an everyday player, at .331.
1: Yeah.
2: So I don't know how they're doing this, but they're doing it, and as long as they can keep it rolling, okay.
1: And the interesting part that you always have to discuss is that when you're going through a stretch like this, Jeff, and it just happens to be in late April or into May, you have to take and capitalize to put those wins in your pocket. Because once you get past the All-Star break and everybody then is pushing to try to get into the playoffs, you've already accumulated, at least in my thought process right now, enough wins where you're in a pretty good spot to make that push to the playoffs.
2: And you can live with a slump.
1: Yes,
2: when
1: you can
2: pushing.
1: Get by with it. Yes.
2: Yeah, and I look at the way the lineup was set up last night, and it was this way on Sunday as well, with Marte in the leadoff spot. I think once he starts to hit, and he will start to hit. He's not going through the whole season hitting .213.
1: Mm-hmm.
2: Once he starts to hit, then you drop him down a little lower in the order to a more run-producing spot in the order, and you get Corbin Carroll back up to the leadoff spot,
1: right,
2: where he's going to get on base. He's hitting .261. Not bad. OPS is .861. Get him back up to the leadoff spot where he
1: gets
2: on base.
1: He's a good enough hitter that he should be over .280.
2: Well,
1: he agrees with you. He's a good enough hitter to be over .280, .285. But you're right. I mean, look. He gets the hit last night at second base, then Prodomo whacks it down the right field line, goes into the corner, Carroll scores, and that's it. And that's the game winner, and it came in the first inning.
2: That's the scary part of what's going on right now.
1: Yes.
2: Scary in a bad way. Perdomo has a two-hit game, and he's still hitting just .228, hitting third.
1: There you go.
2: I agree with Torrey Lovullo.
1: We're not trashing him.
2: We're not trying.
1: And we're not doing Debbie Downer. We're just pointing out the obvious facts.
2: Right. And when Torrey Lovullo says these guys are better than this, I agree with him.
1: Mm-hmm.
2: And I agree with him that at some point they have to start hitting the way they're capable of hitting. But how long do you wait for it? And what do you do in the meantime? They made the one move to get Waldschmidt up. They can't make wholesale changes, but there are some guys on the roster that you look at and say, boy, if they don't start picking it up, they're not going to get DFA'd like Alec Thomas, but you're going to have to sit him to get somebody else's bat in the lineup. I really do think the ideal spot for Corbin Carroll is the leadoff spot because of his speed.
1: I agree.
2: And if you hit him leadoff and he starts swinging the bat, you're probably looking at 4 or 5 at-bats per game if everybody else is doing their job.
1: Why do you think the Dodgers have Ohtani leading off?
2: 5 at bats.
1: That's it.
2: That's exactly it.
1: Yeah, and he can go a long ball on you at any time. Look, I'm all for that. Plus the fact if Carroll is on base, he's always a threat to run.
2: Right.
1: Always. So that puts even more pressure on the starting pitcher for the opposition.
2: This is not, even when they're hitting well, this is not a home run, a power lineup.
1: No, it is not.
2: This is a put the ball in play and run the bases lineup.
1: Yes.
2: And that's the big problem. They're not putting the ball in play in the right places. When they do get a runner on, they can get them over, but you got to get them on in the first place.
1: Mm-hmm.
2: Example, first inning last night. Carroll gets on board in with one out in the first, and a double brings him home. But they just haven't done that enough. The other thing, and I was glad to see this, Arenado went 2 for 4. His average is now at .273.
1: Right.
2: They're going to have to consider two. I realize he's not the power hitter he once was.
1: Mm-hmm.
2: But if he keeps having multiple hit games, you got to move him up in the order too.
1: Where did he hit last night?
2: What? He hit 6th.
1: Okay.
2: And
1: would you move him to 5?
2: Yeah.
1: Okay.
2: I would move him up a spot.
1: Okay.
2: And depending on who's playing at first, move them a little bit further down in the order. They also need, and again, Gurriel's coming back off a torn knee ligament.
1: Right.
2: He's got to get going. I mean, he is the one. He's a power threat in that lineup. Arenado can be a power threat. Marte can be a power threat. Most of this lineup, though, are guys that are going to hit line drives, hit balls in the corner.
1: They're slashers.
2: Yeah, and that's fine.
1: That's great.
2: If everybody's doing their job, you're looking at 4 or 5 runs a night. You can't keep asking your pitching staff, hey, you're only getting a run. Go get them.
1: Zach Gallen on the mound tonight. He's 1-3. Where are you right now on Zach Gallen? We all know what happened last year. It was not a good year for Zach Gallen. He didn't really get any big offers from any teams, decided to re-sign with the Diamondbacks. So here he is with a 1-3 record. Have you seen enough where you believe that he is finally back on the right track as far as pitching?
2: I like what he's doing overall. He's not where he was a couple of years ago, but he is a middle of the rotation guy. 6 innings will keep your team in the ball game. Your bullpen can take it from there. I still contend that if, and I underline if, mm-hmm. the D-backs fall out of this thing, as we get closer to the deadline, the guy that they should shop the most is Zach Gallen. He's only on a 1-year deal. I understand that.
1: Yeah.
2: But he's a guy that most contending teams, and again, this is dependent on the D-backs fading, which we're not certain what they're going to do.
1: Yeah, we don't know yet.
2: But if that happens, he's a guy that contending teams would look at and say, there's a guy we can plug into the middle of the rotation, or if they have an injury. That's why I brought up the Cubs last week. Right now, the Cubs don't need a lot of help, obviously. But if they're in a locked in a battle for a playoff position toward the deadline,
1: like with Milwaukee,
2: right? Or the Brewers themselves,
1: yeah.
2: One of these teams.
1: Oh, the Brewers, yeah, they would look at him.
2: And if I'm Mike Hazen, I hold Gallen hostage and say he goes to the highest bidder. And you're not going to get that kind of market for a Merrill Kelly, probably not for an Eduardo Rodriguez because of the contract. So use Gallen as your leverage. If you do fall out of the race, if you're in the race, no, you got to hang on to Gallen because, as I said, very dependable guy right in the middle of the rotation.
1: Mm-hmm. Okay, so it is game time coming up at about 5 o'clock. You can hear it on our sister station, 98.7 Arizona Sports. 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All right, a quick timeout. When we come back, we're going to dive into the NBA playoffs. And should Wemby be on the court tonight? Or should he sit one game after what took place in Minnesota? Rocky Manoots with Jimmy B, ESPN 620.
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0: it, everybody. We roll all the way till 4 o'clock. NBA playoffs continuing tonight. There's one game. It is the San Antonio Spurs at home, and they are hosting the Minnesota Timberwolves. And yes, Victor Wembanyama is going to be on the court. We all saw what happened when he teed up Naz Reid 2 days ago. And look, these are the playoffs. Things are a little bumpy in the playoffs. Guys bump guys, try to rough them up a little bit, make them uncomfortable. Welcome to the NBA, son. So, and a loose ball, Wembanyama comes up with it, grabs it with both hands. Naz Reid is standing there behind him, has not touched him, and Wembanyama looks over his shoulder, sees Naz Reid, and delivers an elbow shot right to his neck. So they call a flagrant two. Wemby is kicked out of the game, rightfully so, but there is no league action. So he is going to be able to play tonight. I submit to you, my stance is you have rules in the NBA, and he should be suspended for at least one game, and that would have been tonight. The NBA refused to do that.
1: You know what's interesting? You are starting to see, not just because of this, but a few other little factors, Jimmy. The first real criticism of Adam Silver as the commissioner of the NBA, and because this is something David Stern had to deal with a lot during his tenure and got criticized for. I think back to what happened to the Suns in 07. Was it 07? When
0: Steve Nash got run into the boards,
1: yeah.
0: The Dasher boards.
1: Okay. And basically the Suns got the short end of the suspensions on it.
0: Yes.
1: And a lot of people were really upset with David Stern for how he handled it, mm-hmm. not just in Phoenix, but nationally. And yeah, I think this raises a lot of questions. And if you're the Minnesota Timberwolves, you go out there tonight, and you've got all the reason in the world to say, look, we're going to ratchet up the physicality of this game a little bit because the NBA has just told us we can get away with a lot more because look at Wembanyama.
0: Uh-huh.
1: And yeah, I get it. He's a star. People are tuning in to see the stars, but you're right. You either enforce the rules or don't. The rules.
0: That's it.
1: Just get the rule book out.
0: Look, we always joke about the Jordan rules, and look, I live that. I was calling his games on television, and I can tell you he got almost every call throughout his entire career, and it was laughable at times. It really was. And then they started to tighten things up. So I brought up to Rock yesterday, I brought up a couple of guys. I brought up Draymond Green. Remember in the playoffs when he kicked LeBron in the giblets and they suspended him for a game?
1: Right.
0: Well, then Rock shoots back at me, well, and rightfully so, that Draymond has a history. Well, yeah, we know his history, but my point is it shouldn't matter. He turned and looked at Naz Reid and then teed him up with a big elbow.
1: Right.
0: It wasn't like he just collected the basketball and swung around and not knowing Reid was there.
1: I'm with you, and I'm trying to think back in my memory bank if there's something in the years I was in the NBA that we ran into similar to that. And nothing is coming immediately to mind, but you're right. There is an effort, and I get it. You're protecting the stars to a certain degree because that's who the people are paying the ticket prices to see.
0: That's right, yep.
1: That's who the TV networks are paying the rights fees to show on television. And it's a tightrope that these leagues walk, not just the NBA, mm-hmm. but you see it more in the NBA. Where they have to make decisions based on, you know, we got to balance a lot of factors. This one to me is just a little bit too cut and dried. He did something that could have been really dangerous.
0: Yes. Fortunately, Naz Reid was okay.
1: Yeah.
0: But the way that it looked, it really could have been bad.
1: Yeah. And that shouldn't be a factor either. The fact that he's okay, that shouldn't factor into the judgment on the NBA's part.
0: Yes.
1: It was dangerous from the get-go. And you've got to at least, I'm uncomfortable with just saying, oh, he got kicked out of the game. That was enough. No, that's not enough. What if it happens again? And what if it does cause serious damage?
0: Mm-hmm.
1: Then that's on the NBA, that they didn't come down hard enough the first time. And I've never heard anybody say Victor Wembanyama is a dirty player.
0: No, I don't think that was the case.
1: But, you know, it is the playoffs.
0: He just lost his cool. That's
1: right.
0: All.
1: The emotions you know, they're ratcheted up. And this is his first time, really,
0: it is.
1: In the playoffs. So, you know, he's going through an entirely new experience.
0: Mm-hmm.
1: But part of that learning should be setting a standard and saying, you do this, you're gone for a game. That's just me.
0: When I saw it happen, I happened to be watching the game. And when I first saw it, I said right away to people that I was watching the game with, I said, he's done. He's out. And they went and looked at it. Flagrant two. He's out. So a lot of people that I was sitting with who are basketball fans,
1: mm-hmm.
0: And I repeat that, fans,
1: right?
0: They said, oh, well, look at it. He really didn't stare him down and then throw a haymaker. Yes, he did.
1: Yeah.
0: He stared at him and then threw a haymaker.
1: Right.
0: So that's the difference in this. It's not like he felt surrounded, grabbed the basketball with both hands, and started to twist, and his elbow got up high and hit Nasreed in the throat. No. He looked at him and then let him have it. That's why he should be suspended for this game. And I'm with you. This game is going to be really interesting, and you made an excellent point, which rarely happens on this show.
1: I know.
0: Yeah. Is that the Minnesota Timberwolves, they do now have a green light to maybe even try to rough them up even more.
1: Well, yeah, I mean, if something, and I'm not rooting for something like that to happen again,
0: but
1: let's just say that there is a situation involving a flagrant foul tonight committed by the Minnesota Timberwolves. If it's a flagrant two, they can immediately call the New York office of the NBA and say, there better not be any suspensions because you didn't get their guy.
0: Mm-hmm.
1: You basically told us indirectly, we can do this and not face a suspension.
0: Yeah.
1: And whether it's a star player with the Timberwolves or the 12th guy on the roster, if it happens, you tell the commissioner's office, look, you didn't get him, you can't get us.
0: Yeah.
1: And you know, be fair. That's the thing.
0: That's all you ask for.
1: Is fairness.
0: Yes.
1: If it's the same thing we say in terms of just the general officiating of the game. If it's a foul in the first quarter, it's a foul in the fourth quarter. If it's not a foul in the first quarter, it's not a foul in the fourth quarter,
0: mm-hmm.
1: et cetera, et cetera. And so if it's a flagrant two, no suspension on Wembanyama, then it's a flagrant two, no suspension on whoever from the Timberwolves.
0: I'm with you.
1: Yeah.
0: And I can't wait to watch it. I really can. I just think it's going to be highly entertaining. I believe that the referees, and I know a lot of officials, that they will be whistle quick.
1: I agree.
0: And in other words, they're not going to let it get out of hand in a hurry.
1: And
0: they won't.
1: I think, you know this from as many games as you've worked and seen, that the officials before any game, regular season, preseason, postseason, they get the captains together.
0: They do.
1: And talk. And I guarantee you tonight, and it's the playoffs, it'll be a veteran officiating crew.
0: Yes.
1: They're going to tell the captains from both teams, let's get this clear right from the get-go.
0: Do me a favor here, and when we get into the break, look up on your handy-dandy computer real fast and see if Scott Foster is one of the officials tonight. And here's why I bring that up, because as everybody knows, he is a no BS official.
1: He is.
0: And coaches know his style. Players know his style. And, of course, you know, Suns fans, well, he hated Chris Paul. No, he didn't hate Chris Paul.
1: He just
0: does it by the book.
1: I got it right here.
0: Okay, good.
1: John Goble, Ben Taylor, and Carl Lane.
0: Okay.
1: And the alternate is Kevin Cutler.
0: Okay. All right. So no Scott Foster.
1: I don't know. I don't know any of these guys. I'm kind of familiar with John Goble, but
0: that's
1: the other
0: it.
1: Two,
0: yeah,
1: I don't know at all.
0: Yeah. Yeah. It's going to be fun. I can't wait to watch it tonight in San Antonio.
1: You know, it just real quick, and yeah. you know this from your days in the NBA. This is not the way they used to do it. You didn't know until they got to the building.
0: Oh, that is right.
1: When I worked for the Suns,
0: yeah.
1: we did not know until the rental car
0: out.
1: Showed up at 6:30. Part of my job, and I know you got to get to a break.
0: That's fine.
1: Part
0: We're
1: of
0: good.
1: My job was to go in, confirm the starting lineups, and get the officials, because both coaches wanted to know before game time, before it was revealed to the media, they wanted to know who's officiating. And it was literally that. Nobody in the building, including the teams, had any idea mm-hmm. who was working the game until their rental car pulled into the arena.
0: Right.
1: And, you know, I think most cases they get there about an hour, 15. About,
0: yeah, they do. Yeah.
1: Hour and a half before tip.
0: Yeah.
1: And I always remember I would go in and I wouldn't know. I'd have no idea until I walked into their dressing room and saw them who was working the game
0: yeah.
1: that night.
0: Yeah.
1: And and I get it. I kind of like it this way, where you know ahead of time, okay, here's who's officiating the game. Because it's like, in a way, it's borderline silly to keep it so secret.
0: Where's Daryl Garrettson? Where's Mindy Rudolph when you need him?
1: Where is Steve Javy's
0: Javy.
1: Working for a network?
0: He is, yeah.
1: Joey Crawford.
0: Crawford, oh, yeah.
1: What was, my guys were Eddie T. Rush.
0: Oh, yeah. Yeah.
1: Hugh Hollins.
0: Hugh Hollins was an excellent official.
1: Do you know he taught psychology classes at Stanford in the offseason?
0: He's a really smart guy.
1: He had a doctorate, yeah. so he loved yeah. it. Whenever I introduced the officials, I would say to officials for tonight's game include Dr. Hugh Hollins.
0: Oh, you
1: he
0: gave
1: loved
0: him the
1: that.
0: Doctor thing?
1: He loved that.
0: Oh, that's great.
1: Who else were some of my favorite? I mentioned Joey Crawford.
0: Yeah.
1: Steve Javy. Jess Kersey.
0: Jess Kersey was there, yeah.
1: Yeah, remember did he ever him? Throw M&Ms at you like he threw at me?
0: He did not, but he would come over and always shake my hand.
1: Yeah.
0: For the life of
1: That's
0: me,
1: a
0: I
1: great
0: have,
1: guy.
0: That was his
1: great
0: deal.
1: Guy.
0: He would walk over to the broadcasters, both broadcasters, and shake your hand.
1: I bet you had a good relationship with Dick Pavetta, too.
0: I did have a good relationship with Dick Pavetta, yes.
1: Dick was just an all-timer.
0: All-timer.
1: And he could handle a game,
0: oh,
1: too.
0: Absolutely. The guys that we just referenced, they were terrific officials and did not take any garbage from players or coaches, and they handled everything. It's going to be fun tonight. The Spurs and the T-Wolves. All right, let's get you right now then to a ESPN 620 SportsCenter update.
2: It's now time for your Rocket Minooch with Jimmy B's ESPN 620 SportsCenter update. I'm Matt Lazarus. The Diamondbacks took the first of three in Arlington last night as an early RBI double from Geraldo Perdomo was the only run of the game in a 1-0 win over the Rangers. Michael Soroka turned in yet another quality start, going 6 1/3 innings while allowing just three hits and striking out five. The D-backs will look to carry that momentum into a series win tonight as Game 2 in Texas gets underway at 5:05, with pregame coverage starting at 4:30 on Arizona Sports 98.7 FM and streaming live on the Arizona Sports app. This month, every big sports moment runs through Twin Peaks. 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
0: All right, everybody, welcome back. 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

0: You're doing well, though, I hope.
1: Good to hear your voice.
0: Thank you, sir. Thank you, sir. You're doing well, I hope.
1: Yeah, just coming off of 2 weeks time off to recuperate and rest, and got nowhere with that.
0: Wait a minute. Okay,
1: yeah.
0: Wait a minute.
1: Nowhere.
0: Wait a minute. You got nowhere with it.
1: Yeah, it was just bad. I ended up getting sick.
2: Oh, geez, no. Oh, man. No. Come on.
1: Yeah, it wasn't good.
2: Oh, man.
0: Well,
1: yeah.
0: You didn't take two.
1: I'm just starting to feel better, but not all the way there yet.
0: Michelle Gardner, your colleague at AZ Central, she hadn't reminded you too often that she's on vacation now, right?
1: No, but I kind of figured it out since I've got to cover some ASU baseball next week, which is fine.
0: You're okay. Coming out to surprise?
1: Big 12 tournament.
0: Yeah, I'll be out there.
1: Yeah, well, good. We can shake each other's hands.
0: Yeah? You wait till you find out what I'm doing.
1: Hey.
0: I'm moderating. I've been hired by the. I'm giving some inside baseball stuff that I the general public isn't going to care about. But
2: right.
0: I've been hired by the Big 12 to moderate the press conferences at the Big 12 baseball tournament. So just make certain when I point to you that you have your question ready.
1: Like I never have.
0: I know that's right. That's true. That's true. No, he's right.
2: That's why he's Bobby Mack. Yeah.
1: Press conferences? I just thought I was covering some games.
0: No, they'll be, well, you got to get some quotes afterwards.
1: Oh, right.
0: That's what I meant.
1: You need a moderator for that?
2: Yeah, he is. Yeah.
0: You know how wild those things get?
2: Yeah. Oh,
1: yeah, I do remember back in the day, it was usually Bob Knight, though.
0: Yeah, well, no, he's not going to be there, obviously.
1: Awesome.
2: All right, here we go then. So,
1: okay,
2: you didn't care at all about the rookies then being at the practice facility for the Cardinals, right?
1: They were there. I was not.
0: that pretty much sums it up right there.
2: Hey, good night, everybody. Thanks for sharing. So I will ask you this question then.
1: Okay.
2: With Jacoby Brissett doing his little holdout thing, do you think it'll be very long? B, if it is long, do you think Carson Beck gets into the games a lot faster?
1: Carson Beck is going to play regardless.
2: Okay.
1: Regardless. At some point, you got to see what you got before you spend a first-round pick on a quarterback next year. And I think you need to see 6 to 9 games on a Carson Beck to make that determination. So it'd be great if Jacoby was taken care of somehow without being $20 million a year, because I don't think he's worth it.
2: Mm-hmm.
1: I think he deserves a raise. I don't know what that means in terms of finances. It ticked him off that LaFleur in the pre-draft thing, I think, said, we don't have a starting quarterback that we're ready to name. We've got two and maybe we'll add one. I understand where Jacoby's coming from. He took a lot of hits for this team last year and he won over the locker room, even though they didn't win many games. I think that they'll take care of it in short order, but if they don't, then I got problems. I think the Cardinals will have problems. And this could get ugly and stupid, and it doesn't need to be.
0: We were talking earlier in the show, Bob. I've been solidly on the drafting of Jeremiah Love. I like the idea of playing Carson Beck as quickly as possible. And it's for this reason. I think the fans need something to feel good about. There was such just anger, I think, toward the organization at the end of last season that
1: which
0: is almost worse than anger.
1: Yeah.
0: And I think there are times where, while I don't always endorse making a draft pick based on what the fans want, I think there are exceptions, and this year was one of them. And I think between Carson Beck, Jeremiah Love, and some of the younger players they're bringing in, I think there's a

0: reason to play those guys because they will add some positivity, huge, I guess is the word, to the to just the organization and the image of the organization in general.
1: Yeah, you need a little hope for a team that has none, right?
2: Yes.
0: Right, that's kind of where I was going with it.
1: That hasn't had hope in years. And change is good, even though a lot of us resist change. And I think it's good for the Cardinals. I totally endorse the Jeremiah Love pick. I was championing it way too much, probably, in the weeks and months leading up to the draft. But they needed that. And they needed to draft a quarterback, and I'm so glad they did. And, you know, I thought they could get Ty Simpson, but whatever. Carson Beck's going to be fine. You know, and if he's not fine, you can get a quarterback in another year. But you don't know until you play him. And look, Jeremiah Love's going to take a hell of a lot of pressure off of whoever is the quarterback.
0: Exactly.
1: If you play him, if you play him like a starting running back. I don't want to slow-mo this guy into the league, man. I want him to be number one right away. That's me. Now, is that crazy? I don't think so. Am I wrong? I don't think so.
0: I don't think you are either.
1: I don't know if they'll do that. I think the James Conner thing is he's our captain, he's our warrior, and God bless him. I love him too. But he's, you know, coming off of pretty significant injuries, getting old. Put the new guy in and let him roar. Let him roar and give the fans something to cheer about.
0: Well, the other thing, to go back to the Jacoby Brissett issue, when a new coach comes into a team that hasn't had much success the last couple of years, everybody's job is up for grabs in most cases.
1: 20 years, maybe.
0: Yeah, I mean, you don't go in there and say, okay, we're set at this position. This is a totally new coaching staff. They're starting literally from the bottom and working their way up. Of course, the head coach is going to say, we don't have a set starter at quarterback. I kind of agree with that, with what Mike LaFleur said.
1: I mean, I do too, but I don't think Jacoby did. I mean, I thought he felt he earned that job. They let Kyler Murray go, and that was a direct correlation to, all right, Jacoby, you're our guy. We're going to get a guy, but you're going to be the starter until we can get this guy ready. And if that takes however many games, fine. But looking at it now with the holdout and the contract dispute, you know, you got to change on the fly and be ready to react. And it doesn't matter, even if Jacoby was in camp working voluntary mini camps and stuff, and I'm sure he'll get a deal with the team. And if he doesn't, well, then all bets are off. But I think it doesn't matter because Carson Beck is going to play a lot of games this year.
2: When you watched Carson Beck with Miami, and he had a terrific game in the Fiesta Bowl.
1: I was there. Yeah,
2: there you go. That's where I'm going to go right now. So you have seen him up close and personal on the field.
1: Well, I was in the press box. But.
2: Well, that's close enough. So, and you got free food. So here's the thing that I wanted to ask you about.
1: I don't remember that. Okay.
2: Did he pop off the charts when you watched that game and how well he performed or not?
1: He did.
2: Okay.
1: Yeah, he did. In the end, I mean, he won the game at the end. I don't remember every single detail, but wasn't that long ago. I do remember him winning the game for Miami. You know, and it was pretty damn close. But I did watch a lot of his games, and you know, the elbow injury he had was significant. And according to him, the other day he didn't feel it all the way back until like December, January. So, I mean, that's something. Mm-hmm. And now it's 100% according to him. I saw some video of him recently at the rookie mini camp. He looked good to me, but you know, we'll see. He's gonna play. I just know he's gonna play.
2: Okay.
1: He may not start the season, but week 6, week 7, maybe week 5, maybe week 8, depends on Brissett.
0: Doesn't it depend, too, on the schedule a little bit? I would think that if they make a decision...
1: No, I don't think so, Jeff. Go ahead, though, with your thought.
0: If the week you were thinking of putting him in there happens to be the week they're playing Seattle, that's not really the best place to run him out for his first start.
1: No, but it's going to be a point where you're going to have to play him no matter what. They're going to have a tough schedule.
0: Well, that's true.
1: I don't care if it's the Rams, Niners, or Seahawks. I mean, yeah, you can start them against the Jets, but what if that's week 12? I don't want to slow step this guy either.
0: And what if the Jets are good? And what if the Jets are good?
2: What are you drinking? That's what I want to know.
1: The Jets are the AFC version of the Cardinals.
2: Yes. Yeah, that's a good point. Yeah, that really is. So we'll let you go then on this. Are you a guy when the schedule comes out? In all of your years of covering NFL football, when the schedule comes out, do you look at the games and go, that's a W, that's an L, that's a W? Do you do that still or not?
1: Oh, yeah, I'm sure. I'm sure they'll ask me to write something about that, too. But, you know, be easy if I'm not nice.
2: Bobby.
1: I can't help myself sometimes.
0: Bobby's on his A game today.
2: I just got to tell you. I know.
0: I don't know. I feel like crap,
1: but thank you for saying it.
0: Yeah, I was going to say, you may not have gotten a lot out of that break, but it sure seems like your game did.
2: Yeah.
1: Oh, if you only knew.
2: Oh, man. Thank you, brother. Look at guy.
1: All right, guys.
2: Get well.
1: Jeff,
2: get to
1: you.
0: Same here, Mac. I'll see you in Surprise next
2: there
0: week.
2: There you go. Right. Get well,
1: thanks
2: Bobby.
1: Thanks for having me, guys.
2: Okay, man. There you go. Bye, Mac. Unbelievable. Unbelievable. So you and him now are going to hang out in Surprise at the Big 12 baseball tournament, right?
0: I would assume, yeah, for as long as Arizona State stays in it.
2: Okay.
0: And they could get all the way to the end. Arizona may not be in it at all. So there go all the Tucson Riders. But but yeah, I'm looking forward to it. It's, you know, it's baseball. The drive out there is going to be a little long every day, but it's worth it. And, you know, not that we want to get that deep in the weeds on college baseball, but, you know, a lot of people in the Dallas area, in Oklahoma, in Kansas are really, really mad that the Big 12 moved their baseball tournament out of the Rangers ballpark.
2: They did.
0: And moved it here.
2: Yeah.
0: But I'm okay with it, not because it's just because it's here, but I watched it last year. 500 people in a 47,000 seat ballpark doesn't look good.
2: Doesn't make any sense. No.
0: And you may quote me.
2: And you will draw better here than you did there.
0: I think so. I mean, Arizona State has had a really strong year. They'll bring a lot of their fans out. Arizona, if they're in it, the bottom two teams in the conference don't make it.
2: Yeah.
0: And they've got a chance to fall into that category. But if they're in it, they'll bring some fans. I just, you know, I go through this the last 2 years since we joined the Big 12.
2: Yes.
0: I scare my fellow Big 12 women's basketball broadcasters because I tell them every year I'm going to convince the conference to move the basketball tournament from Kansas City to Vegas. And they all get scared. It's like, we can drive to Kansas City. And I'm like, yeah, and I can drive to Vegas. So you can see what my motivation is.
2: Hey, Bobby Max presented by All City Towing. 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

0: Make one call, that's all. 602-977-1900. Lerner & Rowe, voted Arizona's best law firm.
1: The one thing I will say, I think with Mike LaFleur, we're still really getting to know him, but the big thing is he is a, it sounds like he's very big on the little things from a pre-snap and just from getting out of the huddle standpoint, obviously offensive minded. But looking at the last, couple of regimes, they were rough on the penalty side of things and, you know, the false starts and the offensive sloppiness. And that's one thing that I think LaFleur is really trying to hit home early on is that can't be a problem. Shooting yourselves in the foot cannot be an issue, especially for a team who, again, is starting over with the head coach and new, you know, coaching staff. And obviously they've got Nick Rawls there for some continuity on defense. He looks right at home on the practice field again. But yeah, with LaFleur, it really comes down to, I think he really wants, he wants a clean operation before anything else. I mean, talking to him this past week, he even said, like, we had the veterans in for a week and didn't even introduce a play because we wanted to get the pre-snap things down. So going through that, I think just a more efficient side of things is coming from this coaching staff.
2: That was Tyler Drake earlier on the broadcast. Tyler Drake at 98.7. He covers the Cardinals on an everyday basis. He is totally dialed in. And I found that interesting what he had to say about LaFleur. And that is, they didn't even introduce any plays. They wanted to get all the pre-snap stuff done.
3: And I love that.
2: Yeah.
3: I love that because you're right. One of the big complaints the last few years, and I'm not pinning this on Jonathan Gannon, but it was a fact, a lot of penalties, a lot of just sloppiness, not much in terms of discipline and just how to run things.
2: Mm-hmm.
3: So I love the fact that Matt LaFleur has come in, or Mike LaFleur. See, I'm going to get that mixed up.
2: I know. It'll be easy to do.
3: Yeah, is going to come in and say, hey, we're going to tighten these things up first, then we'll get to putting the plays in.
2: 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What's on Tap is presented by Bud Light. Easy to drink, easy to enjoy. It is the official partner of Rockin' Manooch with Jimmy B. Yo Money will probably throw down a few Bud Lights with me some night, too, won't
3: yeah,
2: you?
3: Yeah, absolutely.
2: Okay, I figured as much. Here is what's on tap tonight. It is 5:05 first pitch. Diamondbacks at the Texas Rangers. And you can listen to the game, 98.7. Also on TV, 686 DirecTV. Channel 34 if you are on Cox. And it is the Spurs and T-Wolves tonight, Game 5, 7 o'clock tonight. And it is going to be a dandy matchup. I can't wait. It's on NBC. Can't wait to watch that game tonight. I just want to see, Jeff, if it starts out as a real physical game or if the officials have had a conversation with the front office of the NBA, and they have made a determination that they're going to tighten things up right from the tip.
3: I think it's the latter. I think the league has probably told the officials, don't put up with anything.
2: Okay.
3: Because, again, going back to television, the image of the league, I don't think they want a free-for-all out there tonight. Mm-hmm. And as we said, Minnesota has just gotten the green light from the league. Yeah, you can go ahead and try something because they didn't suspend Wembanyama. But does the league really want that to occur? No. So I think the officials are going to really call it tight tonight.
2: Also this evening, the NHL playoffs continuing. Second round action, Buffalo Sabres at the Montreal Canadiens. That is game 4, 6:30 on ESPN. And also the Western Conference second round, Anaheim at the Vegas Golden Knights. That is game 5. And that is the nightcap for this evening. I'm loving watching the NHL playoffs.
3: They've been a lot of fun, and Buffalo's becoming quite the story nationally because it had been so long since they were in it.
2: Oh, I know. Absolutely. Hey, Laz, decent today. Better than yesterday.
3: You were good.
2: Decent. Yeah.
3: You were good.
2: Yeah, okay. Don't let it go to his head, okay?
3: Oh, okay.
2: Yo Money, you coming back tomorrow?
3: I will. Same nickname.
2: We're not changing anything. Thank you, everybody. We will see you tomorrow at 1 o'clock right here. ESPN 620, 98.7 FM HD2, and on the Arizona Sports app.

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0: A player who has served as a global ambassador for the sport for the past decade has died after battling brain cancer. He was 47. The NBA concluded its investigation into the Bucks over the shutdown of Giannis Antetokounmpo and has determined no further action is warranted. The probe was launched early last month after Giannis and the team told different stories about his ability to return to the court from a knee injury. Pivotal Game 5 coming up from San Antonio tonight in the second round of the NBA playoffs. Spurs, Timberwolves, ESPN radio coverage, bottom of the hour. That series is 2-2. Lakers president of basketball operations and GM Rob Pelinka and coach J.J. Redick held their end-of-season press conference today. They spoke on a wide range of topics, including LeBron James, who was non-committal on his future last night. L.A. will allow James the time he needs, says Pelinka.
1: The thing we want to do more than anything else is honor him back. And I think the first order of business there is allowing him to spend the time he needs to decide what his next step are. Does he want to play another year in the NBA? Of course, any team, including ours, would love to have LeBron James on their roster. That's a blessing in itself, just with what he does.
0: Second round of the Stanley Cup playoffs, game four from Montreal gets underway in 10 minutes with the Canadiens up 2-1 hosting the Sabres. Bruins defenseman Charlie McAvoy suspended 6 games by the league for slashing Buffalo forward Zach Benson in game 6 of their first round series. He will serve that suspension at the start of next season.
2: Hey, it's Evan Cohen. Coming up Wednesday, we'll continue to react to the NBA playoffs. Plus, with the Cavs and Pistons tied at 2 games apiece, is Game 5 a must-win for Detroit? It's on Sportsmanlike 6 a.m. Eastern right here on ESPN Radio, ESPN2, and ESPNU.

0: Here, presented by Progressive Insurance on the ESPN app, Sirius XM Channel 80, as well as tune in, always tell that smart speaker to play ESPN Radio. Speaking of the Spurs and the Minnesota Timberwolves, from the We Know This, Now So You department, Sunday night's game four involving these two teams was the second most watched game of the NBA playoffs to date. 7.9 million viewers checked out that game on Sunday night, which means they did that kind of number on a Sunday night for Spurs and Timberwolves.
1: Like all time?
0: No. Yeah, second most watched of the playoffs to date this season.
1: Oh,
0: this playoff season. No, but 7.9 million viewers for two teams that a lot of people may not still know. Even though Anthony Edwards is on one side, Victor Wembanyama is on the other side, a lot of people had a chance to, he got thrown out of that game. I had to take a look at that and watch that on Tuesday, or pay attention to it on ESPN Radio as we take you up to that coverage regarding Game 5 of the Spurs and Minnesota and San Antonio.
1: So, Freddie, you said 7.9 million views on Sunday, right?
0: 7.9 million viewers on Sunday, yes.
1: I think because of the anticipation and what transpired in that game, and Victor Wembanyama being ejected, but the San Antonio Spurs and their guards really forefronting everything that they did offensively and hanging there and having that 8-point lead late in that game as well. Anthony Edwards, what we've seen from him, 30.

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